0: valued. Because your husband is head, it doesn't mean that you are the big toe or the lowest point or whatever. It doesn't mean, think about it. Because we have governor generals as a head, doesn't mean that the prime minister doesn't have a proper, a prominent role in the country. It doesn't mean that, you know, that the other leaders do not have something significant to do.
1: That's right.
0: And they are not important. It means, listen, prime minister and governor general, they have to work together in order for our country to be stable, in order for things to go right. So in the same way, the husband is the head of the home, the wife is represented as the body, but it doesn't mean that you're a lesser person, all right?
1: I think what I'm thinking about is that even if you have a business where there are two managers because of the various department, right? So I think about it like from that aspect. So in the home, you as a husband, I often say, well, you know, wife is the minister of finance, right? So
0: well, in our home.
1: In our home, I would say she's the minister of finance, right? Doesn't mean that I don't get a say, but I could designate you. I could be the minister of grocery. You understand? I could be the minister of cleaning. She could be the minister of washing, right? But we have that established. Doesn't mean that, oh, well, you only wash. And if something happened to you, that means the clothes pile up there. So I have to know now that the family has to continue. Yes. Things have to, the structure must continue. Yes. And if I have to come in there to carry that load, if needs be you cannot carry it, then this is what happened, right? In all areas. Because again, the problem, I think you have persons who are together but segregated. And I'll keep saying that because husband and wife together, you have money, both of all you're working, getting a salary. When you get paid, all you can see the money as one, right? The money is my money and
0: your money.
1: And that is creating issue, right? And it's like lack of trust and all of that.
0: Yes, yes.
1: You see, the thing is, for the leadership to take place, trust must be present. And if a man prove himself to I'm capable of making great decisions, I have a model for making decisions. Like, I have to make a decision now, and I was telling my wife, I shared one with her yesterday as an option that presented itself. And then she was like, well, that sounds good. But then I prayed about it, right? So what's the model? What's my model for making decision? I must pray. Serious decision, I have to pray. Even my wife said, don't take nothing. You're not about small decision. All decision, we must bring it to God, right? And then I wait on God, and then I see what other options are available. Then I measure them out. So when I'm always talking to her, I'm saying, babes, this is what it is, this is what it is. So she's along in the process. Mm-hmm. I'm giving her opportunity to give her input. I remember when I was getting married, her pastor said to me, listen to your wife. You see, that's the best piece of advice you can give me, and I never forget it. Mm-hmm. And there are times I didn't listen to my wife, and I make decision, and I lost. So because I'm the boss, and I figure I want something, I just go ahead. She may ask me a question, did God tell you to do that? Right? Did you hear from God pertaining to that? What did he say? Okay, but if you say God tell you and you make the decision, I'll be happy. Because you know, and men pull out God card sometimes just because they want to do what they want to do. So you want to come buy that nice flashy car that you see there. You want to sell the one you have. You just get to the other day. Oh God, what really driving you? Jealousy, your eye burning you. Mm-hmm. You understand? The lust of the eyes catching you and
0: pride
1: grabbing you and
0: life.
1: Pulling you. And you know definitely that's not of God. But you trying to convince your wife that God ain't gonna be pleased. God wants us to have nice things. Why we have to limit ourselves? I have the faith to get it. And you're going on and you're going on and you're going on. But did God tell you that? Right? And that's a question the wife would probably ask most men. And then if you say yes, well, can you give me a moment so that God could tell me too? Some men may take that as disrespect. Well, you will lose out on the opportunity, but who tell you that you're going to lose out on the opportunity? Remember, it's a relationship between two and one. Two and God. All right? Two become one. Actually, just say between a husband and a wife and God.
0: Mm-hmm.
1: Right? So once we take that model into consideration, we will have successful relationship, successful marriages, right? Because we understand that God have a say in everything.
0: Right.
1: Right? Mm-hmm. The submission will always be if you can submit to me, how can you submit to God? And if I can't submit to you, if I cannot do what God say where you're concerned, would God even hear me when I come to him and pray?
0: Oh,
1: all right, so that's a good question to leave on the table.
0: So as you mentioned that there, I know we spoke about it earlier on, but just to reiterate that, the Bible identifies three persons specifically as head, right? So God the Father, right, who is head of Christ, Jesus, who is head of the church and also head of every man, and then husband, who is the head of his wife, right? So those are three heads. So you have God the Father, like head of Christ, Christ, who is head of the church and also head of every man, and then husband, who is the head of his wife.
1: Right.
0: Right. And if we read, and that comes from 1 Corinthians 11 and verse 3, the King James Version says, "But I would have you know that the head of every man is Christ, and the head of the woman is the man, and the head of Christ is God." The Amplified Version puts it this way, "But I want you to understand that Christ is the head," in brackets, "authority over, of every man, and man is the head of woman, and God is the head of Christ." And I think that's where some people just tie up their head, thinking that man is the head of woman. But the woman, the man that we speak in there is husband. The husband is the head of woman. Mm-hmm. Notice they said Christ is the head of every man, right? So that clarifies it there. He's the head of every man. But it didn't say man is the head of every woman. Right? It says man is the head of woman and God is the head of Christ.
1: Right?
0: Other versions, you may find the word husband, as we saw earlier on up in Ephesians, where it said that the head, in Ephesians 5 verse 23, said for a husband is the head of his wife. Right? So in Ephesians, it speaks of wife. Right?
1: That's right.
0: So, we're talking about head, right? And we know that head, now we clarify that a head is a leader, right? We want to talk about specific roles of the head, right? Because a husband is a leader. But what really is his role in terms of, you know, marriage and in the home? What are we saying? Okay, you're the head, you're the head. What is a head supposed to do? That's what we want to know, right? Are we just supposed to say, okay, my head, as Sarah called Abraham Lord, yes, my Lord, and just bow, yes. Are you just supposed to just stand there and say, yes, yes, yes, I'm the head? Is that your role? No, that's not his role. It's not for him to just stand up and just receive praise or anything like that.
1: Or to be served all the while. I'm the head here.
0: As we make it look in the movies and so.
1: So when I wake up in the morning, I'm like the king, you know, in the old movies. I sit with my diaper on me. And I got my servants on the side. With a feather.
0: Feeding you grapes.
1: And the fan in me.
0: Feeding you grapes.
1: And, you know what I mean? Life is like cool breeze blowing me from the mountain top. And I'm the head in here.
0: And if you had to bathe, we had to bathe him too.
1: We had to wash my back. And you understand? Hey guys, come to real world.
0: Back to reality.
1: Yeah, come down.
0: All right. So, but we established that head means leader.
1: That's right.
0: So as head, husbands have to lead by example.
1: Yeah, and it's what we consider to be servant leadership.
0: Yes.
1: All right?
0: Yes, certainly.
1: You're serving and you're leading at the same time.
0: Yes.
1: Okay, so you're serving and you're leading at the same time.
0: Yes.
1: Right? So some people, they want to lead, but they don't want to serve.
0: Mm-hmm.
1: They want to be great, but they don't want to be servants.
0: What did Christ say?
1: You understand?
0: Greatest of these.
1: Authority.
0: Servant first.
1: Authority means, you could say like how one man said, and when everything came together, he had to eat his own word. He said the book stopped with him. The book stops with God, right? In your marriage, the book stopped with God. This man who was a manager of a company, right, that I used to work with, he said, the book stopped with me. And he was all proud. And he getting on in that kind of way. 2 weeks later, the company dropped. He went and hide. He take care of the captain. He get a heart attack. All kind of craziness. I see this prideful statement gets you in trouble, brother. Right? So, It starts with God, and that's where we serve as Christ showed us how to serve. We are the example we set is the example that we follow from our master as husbands.
0: Mm-hmm.
1: All right? You get that?

0: when she do that or don't do that, that's the time she gets served. You would bring a plate of food for her, or you would do certain things. You would, you probably would make the sacrifice and give the money only when certain things go.
1: Mm.
0: And when things ain't happening, if she ain't giving you no sex, it's like, well, you know what's going on. You know, you're not taking care of my needs, so
1: I'm not taking care of yours.
0: You're not getting nothing else. Mm-hmm. I'm bitter, I'm not helping you. If your car break down because you didn't take care of me last night, you didn't serve me the way I want to be served, take for that kind of business. It had nothing to do with that.
1: Mm. If we were to go back to the biblical model, right? Submit first. So you have the wife submitting to the husband. Husband submits to Christ, right? Christ submits to God, right? We must first submit, right? And we have to learn to submit.
0: Is submitting easy?
1: We're going to come to that a bit. We're going to talk about submission in just a bit. But what I want us to understand is that the husband is a leader and he must lead by example. If you are leading by example, you're going to submit. You are going to submit to God. What God tells you to do, you are going to do it.
0: Yeah.
1: And you're going to lead. You're going to do the word of God says that you must have the fruit of the Spirit, love, joy, peace, long-suffering, whatever it is. Whatever God tells you to do, you do it. You lead by example. You expect your wife to do the same, right?
0: And you become a great example to your children if you have any.
1: Yes.
0: Right?
1: Now,
0: and what I love about that is that thing, as old people say, humility begins at home and it ends abroad. But even then, you must understand, as a husband that is serving, you must understand this, what I would call it, boy. The rule of things, I don't know if that's the right word to use, but I think what I'm trying to say is that understand what is your priority. Because so many men, they would go out and serve others.
1: Right.
0: And they would serve all other places, but don't serve
1: in their own home. Family.
0: And they have time to give everything else.
1: Mm-hmm.

0: You're very helpful. You love to be out there doing things, encouraging people, probably. But you're gone, giving all that
1: to others.
0: All that what we call emotional and physical support. But your house is a mess.
1: Yes, you're not giving it where it matters, right?
0: And that's something to pay attention to.
1: Mm-hmm. Right? I was about to share scripture from Timothy. Okay, from Titus, mm-hmm. chapter 2, verse 6 to 7. So this is Paul speaking to Titus. He said to him, this is a letter to Titus. He says, in the same way, encourage the young men to live wisely. And you yourself must be an example to them by doing good works. And of every kind, let everything you do reflect the integrity and seriousness of your teaching. Mm. Right? If a husband expects things from his wife, you expect her to be kind to you, you expect her to reflect integrity, you expect these things, maybe if you go out there in the world, maybe in your workplace, in wherever you go in church, you expect these things. Mm. Be the example for us. True. Be the example of what you want to see, right? As
0: so
1: you
0: what
1: usually
0: when
1: say,
0: you're not,
1: be
0: what happens
1: you
0: when you're not the example. Does that qualify or give a reason for your children, your wife, and if you talk about in the family context?
1: No, it does not.
0: To say, okay, well, daddy or my husband, he's so laid back, lackadaisical.
1: And that's very important for us to note.
0: I'm asking that question.
1: That's very important for us to note. Your husband lack of being a leader, your husband lack of doing what he's supposed to do, does not mean that you should disrespect him as a result. God calls you to submit to him. He is your head. All right. And we're going to talk a little bit more about that in terms of once your husband is the head, you have to learn to submit. I mean, it comes, there are certain aspects

0: of it that we can look at particularly, and we're going to come to that along the way, right? Mm-hmm. But your husband is called the head. Once he's telling you to jump over a cliff, once he's telling you to sin, right? He is your husband. Submit. He's your head. All right? Let's talk about the roles.
1: Is that so easy for some people?
0: It's easier said than done. Mm. I'm saying it's easier said than done.
1: And I said that, is it that easy? Because, you see, at the end of the day, principle always apply. No, in reverent fear for God, you may want to do certain things, or you should do certain things. Principle applies. So, it's not that I'm just trying to please my wife, or my wife is not just trying to please me. In this arrangement, the king is not your husband.
0: Mm.
1: Right? The person who is at the top where leadership is concerned is not the husband.
0: Mm.
1: He is where his wife is concerned and his children are concerned.
0: Mm-hmm.
1: But where the entire spectrum is taken into consideration, God is at the head.
0: That's it.
1: Wife must have to do what is necessary. And the same thing goes for husband. In our next program, we're going to do the flip side, where submission, where love and all this, what the husband should, you know, deal with his wife. What is your wife to you?
0: Mm-hmm.
1: Right? But for now, we're dealing with the men, the husbands. All right? So, wife had to understand, it is, you want the blessings of God in your relationship. Husband, you want the blessing of God in your relationship. You want your prayers to be answered. You want agreement. You want unity. You want peace, right? These are the things that brings the blessing and cause your wife to flourish and to bloom and to look lovely like my wife looks tonight. You know what I mean? Right. So what I'm saying is that she, your wife, have to understand that ultimately she has to follow what God's word says also.
0: That's it.
1: And if a wife, I would say you cannot follow that, and you're placed in any other leadership position, maybe in your workplace, wherever, I could see, because you're not applying principle, how you could end up having that kind of issue with others out there. Because people tend to see it. I had my manager, admin manager, for a lot of years, Miss Polly Charles, for years, is a woman, strong woman, very humble woman. At first, I thought she was a kind of hard person to deal with. But when I really get to know her, I just understood she liked principle. I mean, we are good friends today. Mm-hmm. After years of being around each other, I mean, I used to be afraid to go to her because this woman, she feels always serious.
0: Mm-hmm.
1: But she was the manager of the big company.
0: Mm-hmm.
1: For the company that I worked with, you understand, and when you get to know what a person stands for,
0: right?
1: When you get to understand the person get to understand you, just the same, and then ultimately, I mean, that's a workspace, but in the home, ultimately, your agreement or value system would always be based on the word. So if I step out of line as a husband, and my wife want to correct me, she didn't have to say much, you know. She could just go to the word and pull it out and say, and in context, I'm not trying to be manipulative or trying to be unreasonable or trying to see how she could get me to do what she want me to do and pull the word. Let's be truthful. And that's why you must study the word together, husbands and wives. So when you build that principle and that, you both of all, you have an agreement and a value system that's created out of God's word.
0: And we correct in love to it.
1: And that's the next thing.
0: Your husband.
1: And there are ways to do what you have to do. Because you're going to use the Bible to curse your husband.
0: Mm-hmm.
1: Yeah. You see what the Bible says? Love your wife as God love the church. You don't love in me. Look, you love the church more than me, or you love your people out there more than me. Look
0: at your comment.
1: How you say what you say matters. You understand?
0: Right. Another rule is for the husband to give sacrificial love to your wife. That's your rule. You're supposed to.
1: What would God command you to? What is sacrificial love
0: as
1: a wife? How do you know when you're getting it?
0: Listen what the word of God says.
1: It says
0: Ephesians 5:25, for husbands, this means love your wives just as Christ loved the church. He gave up his life for her. Sacrificial love.
1: A man once said to me, boy, that's a real hard thing to do, you know, but I can love my wife as Christ loved the church.
0: It's a command.
1: You see how Christ loved the church and what he did, boy?
0: Mm-hmm.
1: He said, boy, that thing is hard for me to do, you know.
0: Mm.
1: But he pressed through it, and the Holy Spirit helped him. Mm-hmm. And you know, and they have a good thing going today.
0: Yeah.
1: Right? So sometimes the things you'll have to go by, you have to be forgiven.
0: Hmm.
1: Christ of the church, he forgive the church.
0: And sometimes, to stick a pin, we are not doing it in our own strength.
1: Let me finish here. Sometimes, right? Christ of the church, and I was going with that he forgave.
0: Mm-hmm.
1: Right? He died so that we could be forgiven. Sometimes, brothers, things may be rough. Maybe you mightn't get what you want.
0: Mm-hmm.
1: You understand what I'm saying? But you can't hold these things against your wife, this grudge, this offense that you take sometimes from maybe something your wife said or did, something she did not do, or something she did but she didn't do it the right way, or something she said. You understand? You have to be quick to let go. You have to understand that you see a flaw or there's an issue that you are responsible for nurturing and getting that thing that is creating the issue out of your wife. You are responsible for it. With God's help, the Holy Spirit, the Word of God, you have to find ways, and you need that intelligence from the Most High God to help you to get your wife's mind to change, to be transformed, to be renewed according to the Word of God. You understand that? So some men don't have it in them because, you know, sometimes it's an unbelieving husband in this case.
0: Right?
1: Or sometimes it's a believing husband, but he just immature, he ain't reached that place yet. Maybe he's not so in tune with God, but he may say, I believe God, and that's as far as he goes.
0: Yeah.
1: Right? So sometimes it's hard for a man to give what he didn't have. Sometimes he didn't get it from his parents. But men, I want to encourage you, since you have a responsibility and you have a role, if you take up the title husband, then find out what it means to be a husband. If you want to take up the role husband and take up the role head and say, whatever twisted ideology you have in your head, you're thinking, well, this is how this thing's supposed to work. Boy, get the truth in your head, partner. When you get the truth in your head and you're living truth, the truth will set you free and your wife will be free and happy just the same. You understand? Don't go in no kind of twisted wrong thing you see a man doing down the road. You understand? Dealing with his wife in a certain way, and you want to take that and apply it in your relationship. But now we'll come again now.
0: Once in line up with the Word.
1: Yeah, man. We'll come again. Right.
0: So your love has to be sacrificial. The word sacrificial speaks for itself, you know.
1: Yeah.
0: You have, listen, and sometimes it may seem unfair, right? But think about it. Christ giving up his life for the church. The church deserved to die.
1: What did Christ get in return?
0: Right? Nothing.
1: Listen. And I ask you that question because a lot of times people are doing things and you would hear men say, I'm making sacrifices for you. And you weren't doing nothing for me.
0: You're commanded to.
1: It's sung right, It's sung right, and it sounds very right.
0: Yeah.
1: Because I feel like, you know, in reality, you know, wife, you should be considerate. And
0: yes, as well.
1: But we're talking about husband, and what we're saying is that
0: your role is to give, even if you're not getting. Sacrificial love. That is what the word commands you to. Listen, your last meal, right? We know nothing else in the house. Right, look. All right, we go somewhere and okay, I only have $5. I don't have enough to buy for both of us. Look, right? I mean, the wife had to be considerate and say, well, no, let's share it. But your love should be sacrificial. You're willing to give up. Right? You're willing to give up what you have for your wife. That's what the word says. I'm not putting my own swing to it. If the word of God says, just as Christ loved the church and gave up his life for her, listen, then that's what you have to do, right? Another role of the husband is to serve as the priest in the home. Right? If we go to the Ephesians 5, 26 to 27, so it is the same verses that I read at the beginning of the program. It says it continues to make her holy. So it's continuing from he gave up his life for her to make her holy and clean, washed by the cleansing of God's word. He did this to present to himself as a glorious church without spot or wrinkle or any other blemish.
1: I think that's where I was going with my conversation, my points earlier on.
0: Yeah.
1: Right? Because a lot of times men don't, they don't Think about it, right? Wash me, share the word with me. I want to be washed. You know,
0: yeah.
1: This thing about to say my song funny, right? Do you know young men, right? They take more care of their dog than
0: the
1: they take and their car than they actually do for their wife. They treat their wives as a thing that doesn't have life, that they expect to get from but not give to.
0: True.
1: And I mean, it's some kind of weird, like some men taking care of the animal more than they're taking care of their wife. They feed their dog on time. They bathing the dog. They're rubbing up their dog head. Some of them even kissing their dog. They're still.
0: They do the same for their car.
1: And they say, they say a dog. They say a dog. They say a dog is a man's best friend.
0: Hey.
1: But in reality, yeah, who's supposed to be your best friend, brother? In reality,
0: your wife.
1: Yeah.
0: So, priest, take up your responsibility. And as I said before, if you're head, you're leader.
1: Yeah, and right? Priests,
0: you know,
1: priests, there's no priest that don't pray. Priest supposed to pray for the entire family. Priest supposed to
0: in the home,
1: a common place, a regular place, the source of direction. You know,
0: lead by example.
1: When I tell my children things, sometimes I use a word. Sometimes I teach it to them, and then when they go astray, I say to them, "Thereafter, here's where it is." You understand? Because they have to know it. It has to be practical, right? So priests have to ensure that they do the spiritual things that are necessary, so that the wife can have peace. Cover your wife.
0: Yes.
1: Pray for your wife. You understand? Do all that is necessary. Be the priest, man.
0: And we spoke about nurturing before, because we know if you study the word husband and you study husbandry, we see where the nurturing comes from, right? So be a nurturer, a selfless nurturer, a provider, right? Again, from the same Ephesians 5, we see it says, in the same way, husbands ought to love their wives as they love their own bodies. For a man who loves his wife actually shows love for himself. No one hates his own body, but feeds and cares for it. You see where the nurturing comes in. You have to feed your wife, care for her, right? Just as Christ cares for the church, and we are members of his body, right? Care for your wife, care for her, take care of her, right? This is your role. It has to be selfless, right? You're taking care of yourself, take care of your wife too. You're buying things for yourself, buy things for your wife too, right? So all of that is a part of it.
1: So I just meditating here a little bit on man being a sacrifice or sacrificing for
0: his wife.
1: For his wife. Is really where... What's the best way to put it? In times when they had sacrifice, you had people back in the old time days would take an animal and right? So that sacrifice was back then, where it was an atonement for sin, I believe, where people would back in the days in the Old Testament.
0: There were different types of sacrifices
1: that they did. But in marriage, what would you say is a sacrifice in this day and age? How do we identify when a husband is sacrificing for his wife? Some men just think it's only when you work and you get pay and you bring the money home and you bring the food. But what about when you have to deny your own self so that your wife could be happy?
0: And we could bring sex into that, eh?
1: Well,
0: we could bring
1: that's a rough one for most men.
0: Yeah.
1: Right? But
0: we can think about your wife being tired. Maybe she's drained, maybe she's going through menopause, maybe there are things that are bothering her.
1: Right.
0: Right? And it's sacrificial love. You deny yourself because you realize your wife is hurt.
1: Or she's sick.
0: She's sick. She's going through some kind of pain. Right? Mentally, she may not be in the right mind frame.
1: Right.
0: Right? You want what you want, mm-hmm. and you really want it.
1: Mm-hmm.
0: Right? Mm-hmm. But you sacrifice.
1: Right. And some men, sometimes they go and try to satisfy their urge other ways because of what they're dealing with.
0: Mm-hmm.
1: And I could imagine, remember the story we talked about the last time we do a program where the husband, his wife had a situation where she got sick, and for years she's in that home, and he went to visit her every day because he loved her more than, the love was more than what I can get.
0: Yeah.
1: So when you think about sacrifice, being a living sacrifice in this marriage relationship is more about how much you can give, more so than how much you can get.
0: Mm-hmm.
1: You understand?
0: Mm-hmm.
1: I mean,
0: we had to bring balance to that too, because we're saying that.
1: Yes.
0: That the wife is not giving as well.
1: At all.
0: Yes. And it should not be that the husband keeps sacrificing and the wife is not back.
1: So, but
0: giving.
1: I think what I want us to get in our minds is that what we do is not necessary for us to get it back. We know that the Bible says in Luke 6:38 that give and it shall be given back to you, good measure, person shaking together. So we understand.
0: Yeah, it's a
1: and
0: principle.
1: We only hope that that principle would govern the marriage as you look at to clarify it here.
0: Right.
1: Right? God loves a cheerful giver.
0: Mm-hmm.
1: Right? But in your giving, it will be reciprocated. Right?
0: Right.
1: You will get back.
0: Mm-hmm.
1: And that's what's supposed to happen. But
0: not just
1: if
0: you're
1: giving, however, if your giving is only for you to get back, then what's the point of your giving with this expectation that because I do something this morning, you have to do something this evening.
0: Hey.
1: Right? That's not what we're saying.
0: Mm-mm.
1: But we want to be fair at the same time that you can't have your husband working like an old horse, you know, galloping and killing. You want to kill the husband that you're supposed to love and honor. You have to do what you can. But we ain't trying to go there today. We just want to say to men, husbands out there, that understand when you get into this marital relationship, sacrifices are going to be required of you.
0: Mm-hmm.
1: There are times you want to get something bad. Right, and you're married, you have children, and your children have a need. Some men, right, what you find they doing is that they would put their children need above their wife own. They would put the other people need above their wife own.
0: Their mother need
1: above their wife own. Right, their father need
0: got
1: above their
0: wrong.
1: Wife own.
0: Got that wrong.
1: Right,
0: yeah.
1: So
0: Mm-mm.
1: I'm gonna go back on me right because I think I want to be right. So right. I don't want to be wrong at all. So it's important, very, very important that understanding. Then we have understanding.
0: Right.
1: I might say to you, mom need that, dad need that. You might say to me, that's the case also. How can we help them?
0: Yes.
1: Right?
0: We decide
1: I want
0: together.
1: To help them.
0: We
1: how can we help
0: together.
1: Them? I really want to honor my mom. We have $10,000 in our account. I want to show my mom I love her so much. My wife have need our last $10,000. I want to take 8.5 and give to my wife, to my mother, because I want to honor my mother. So I want to take 8.5. My wife is saying, you're crazy. And I'm saying, I want to honor, the Bible says to honor your mother and your father. I want to live long. So I want to do this thing. But again, we talk about prioritizing and understanding the order, the structure in which God
0: and sitting and discussing decisions.
1: If you know that, you would know that the Bible says, for this reason, a man shall leave his mother and his father and cleave to his own wife.
0: Yes.
1: So, does that mean you disrespect your wife? But if your wife argue, well, okay, babes, I understand this thing you want to do. But, you know, we can give your mom maybe $1,500.
0: Mm-hmm.
1: All right, maybe next 2 months we might be able to give another 15 or maybe back up some money. Okay, and this way sometimes in these simple things have big argument,
0: right?
1: Because he's like, no, girl, you don't know what my mother did for me. You know where it was when she making these sacrifices, when she was giving me her last and thing.
0: We
1: and
0: we have to be careful.
1: And then
0: with
1: no
0: that.
1: Wife is like, well, what kind of thing is this?
0: Yeah,
1: and then you have big argument because in the house for days, she don't even love my mother. She don't love me.
0: Oh, Lord.
1: And all sort of drama going on. For what reason?
0: Amen, amen.
1: What reason? You know what I mean?
0: Yes, I see here Trevor Thompson saying, he said, sacrifice is anything, sacrifice is anything too maybe hard to give?
1: Yeah, he asked, in sacrifice, is there anything too much to give?
0: Okay, right. All right. Okay.
1: He said, if yes, name some. Well, then if there's something that had to give, then it would not be a sacrifice.
0: It would not be a sacrifice.
1: You understand?
0: It would not be a sacrifice.
1: It would not be a sacrifice.
0: Sacrifice is sacrifice. Something that you...
1: So, husband, you have to understand that you have a responsibility to protect your home also. Protect your... Part of your role is to be a protector.
0: That's it.
1: Yeah. Mm-hmm. You protect. And in protecting... We're not talking about only like if a thief from a break of the house that you stand in front to take the bullet. But you want to protect your family, your wife from being vulnerable.
0: Yeah.
1: So, you know, you work hard because you don't want your family to be lacking. Mm-hmm. But at the same time, you don't work. This is a balanced thing you have to be able to do, because as much as you want to get so that your family could have, you don't want to be given all your time where you're getting only and then you're not present. Mm-hmm. Your wife needs your presence. The ministry of presence is important, right? And you have to minister. To minister, you have to be present. Mm-hmm. If you're always absent, you're always gone, then, and your reason for not being there is because you have to get so they could eat, right? It won't make any sense. Yes, you could be happy, but still unhappy because something is not there, something is missing, and that thing is you.
0: Yes, certainly.
1: So protecting is also you doing what is right so that your family would not be without you. You get me? So protecting is also you doing what is right so that your family would not be without you. So you have to honor God in all you do, right? You go to work, the way how you deal with people out there, because your family name can go down the drain. Mm-hmm. You could damage your children, the stigma that could come upon you can affect your children in the future. The negative things that you do out in the public can make your wife feel ashamed to even want to be in the public. Right. That's not protecting your wife. Right. That's not, you know, the dishonorable things that you do. Mm-hmm. The way you conduct yourself as a man can affect your family and affect your wife. It can affect our peace. Mm-hmm. It can affect our sleep.
0: So protection is not just physical.
1: That's what I'm saying.
0: It's protection from other things as well. Right. Spiritual protection as well.
1: That's that.
0: So you want to make sure that you are praying for your family.
1: Yeah.
0: You are asking God's covering. All of that includes protection, right? You stand up for your wife. You stand up for your family. That also is covering and protection. Right, so people out there bad talking your wife, you don't join with them and say, well, yes, she's this kind of person and I don't know why she don't change her ways and this kind of thing. Mm-hmm. You don't join with people against
1: your wife,
0: your own self, because your wife is you.
1: It's you.
0: You are one flesh.
1: Yeah.
0: So if you're joining with somebody else to talk about your own wife, then you're talking badly about yourself because she's you. You're
1: criticizing your own self.
0: You are one.
1: Foolishness.
0: Yeah.
1: Yeah.
0: One of the last rules I want to look at, and it's not, this doesn't necessarily mean that that's all the rules of the husband, but we're you know, in terms of time, and so we want to look at this last rule here. It says to be honorable and understanding, and again from First Peter chapter 3 and verse 7, it says, in the same way you husbands must give honor to your wives. Treat your wife with understanding as you live together. She may be weaker than you are, but she is your equal partner in God's gift of new life. Mm. Treat her as you should, so your prayers will not be hindered.
1: Amen.
0: Right? So your wife is not a dog. She's not down there. Right? She's your equal partner. We are together. We are one. Right? So you ought to honor her and understand her. Treat her with understanding. Right. Listen to her. Mm-hmm. Right? If she's trying to explain something to you, don't say, woman, you again. Right? You're always with this thing. Listen. Treat her with understanding. Right? That's what the word of God says. Treat your wife with understanding as you live together. Right? She may be weaker than you are, but she's your equal in God's gift of new life. Treat her well. Treat her as you should. So your prayers, God in answering your prayers. If you you want your prayers not to be hindered, you want God to listen, right? You want your prayers to go forth to reach the heavens and penetrate whatever it is. Then treat your role as a husband.
1: Yeah.
0: All right. Yes. So I just want to transition a little bit because we spoke about the roles of the husband, right? But and I think I saw a comment in the chat also on this word that we call submit.
1: Yeah.
0: Because if there is headship, if your husband is your head, then there has to be some form of submission, right? And the Bible has much to say on submission. I just want to go back to the Greek again. The word translated as submit in the New Testament, the Greek word says hupotasso. I don't know if I'm pronouncing it good. All right? Or you can go and look it up for yourself, right? Hupotasso. All right? It is a compound word formed from hupo, meaning under, and tasso, meaning to arrange or to position. All right? That's to submit. So we have hupo, meaning under, and tasso, meaning to arrange or to position. All right? So under, and then to arrange or to position. So the term originally functioned as a Greek military arrangement word, right? It means to station or rank troops in a structured order under the command of a leader.
1: Mm.
0: Right? Now, don't get me wrong, and let's not sidetrack here. I am not saying here that necessarily your wife is underneath you, right? All I'm saying, it means that you position yourself. So you're in a certain rank, all right? Your head, and there's an arrangement, right? In every army, there is an arrangement.
1: Submission.
0: Mm-hmm. That's the word submit, though.
1: Submission is not a...
0: Mm-hmm.
1: Not a sign of weakness per se.
0: Mm-mm, mm-mm.
1: And I think a lot of people think when you submit to somebody or some higher authority that you're weak.
0: Not at all.
1: I think it takes more strength to submit,
0: mm-hmm,
1: than to not to submit.
0: Mm-hmm.
1: Right? Because if you were to think about it like this, right? The people who always fighting in life, mm-hmm, to do wrong, is these are the people who are not trying to follow
0: the rules,
1: and you know, always getting themselves in problem because, mm-hmm, they don't want to submit.
0: Mm-hmm.
1: Men don't want to submit to God, and men's life is just messed up because, mm-hmm, they're not submitting to God's order, God's, mm-hmm, rule, God's, yeah, commands, right? But the people who are submitting, who are able to rule themselves, to practice self-control,
0: mm-hmm,
1: and to, as Paul said, to beat their body into obedience,
0: mm-hmm,
1: so that God could be glorified in them,
0: mm-hmm,
1: they tend to have a little more happiness. And that's when, again, two person in a relationship, in a marriage relationship, have that understanding as to why we do what we do. Mm-hmm. If it is one person, then the other person may abuse that submission.
0: Right.
1: Right? Mm-hmm. That's not what we're encouraging. So
0: everybody
1: we must
0: has
1: get that
0: to
1: straight.
0: Understand there's a submission. Man submits to God.
1: Mm-hmm.
0: Man submits to Christ, sorry. Christ submits to God.
1: That's
0: and
1: right.
0: Of course, wife the wife submits to husband. So if you have, mm-hmm, everybody submitting, we have the right kind of submission. Right? Everything falls into place. If the husband is not submitting to Christ, we have a problem.
1: Yes, right? And that's what I mean. So you,
0: yeah,
1: see, if ever the order is broken,
0: yes,
1: whenever there is a break in the order, a misunderstanding,
0: there's
1: in the
0: a
1: order,
0: problem.
1: You'll end up with a problem.
0: There is a problem.
1: Right? And that's where, mm-hmm, all the day-to-day activity, the in terms of the, mm-hmm, the husband taking time to learn and, mm-hmm, to know God's what that's God has in store for, mm-hmm, for him as a husband, what he has to do, and, mm-hmm, being able to communicate such, mm-hmm, with the family so that they don't, yeah, see it like, wife. Oh, wife saying, okay, you're just manipulative, you just want to do your own thing,
0: mm-hmm,
1: and children saying, daddy, you're just a, what you call that, a autocratic leader,
0: mm-hmm,
1: what is it,
0: mm-hmm,
1: an yeah, you just want to have your own way,
0: mm-hmm,
1: and men using psychology to try to mess up their wife's head, Mm-hmm. You know what I mean? Just to get them to submit mm-hmm. to them. Like,
0: if everybody's this abuse, submitting. If everybody's submitting the right way, first, yeah. Christ is always submitting to God the Father. If man, if the husband will submit to God, and then the wife to her husband, then the order is there, the right order. There is order, and God loves to move in order. If one of us break the order, we create chaos. Mm. Right? Now, submission is something that's supposed to be voluntary in marriage and in this voluntary. Nobody has to force you to submit. If somebody's forcing you to submit, something is wrong there. Right? I shouldn't have to, my husband shouldn't have to say, listen, wife, listen, woman, submit to me. No, but if somebody's asking somebody underneath them to submit, there's a problem.
1: Think about it like this, right?
0: Yeah.
1: We have the law mm-hmm. of the land that we have to follow.
0: Mm-hmm.
1: You break the law, there is even when you break the law, there is the law governing how you, what happens when someone break the law.
0: Mm-hmm.
1: So the law says what happens when there is somebody who breaks the law, offender of the law. Right.
0: Mm-hmm.
1: So if you offend the law will govern you.
0: Mm-hmm.
1: So at the same time, it's not even forceful
0: mm-hmm.
1: because there are people there to carry out the law, to make sure that the law is applied. Mm-hmm. If these people don't do their jobs, then people just run wild and do all sort of crazy things. And
0: there will be disorder.
1: That's the point I'm making. So when, in your marriage, mm-hmm. God still is there to govern you.
0: Mm-hmm.
1: Husband, you want to do your own thing? Well, God will straighten you just the same.
0: Mm-hmm.
1: You understand what I'm saying? Yep, he will.
0: And to the wives, right? We must first learn how to submit to our husbands before submitting to others outside of the home.
1: Yeah.
0: So you cannot be submitting to your boss, you're submitting to prime minister, you're submitting to everybody else, every other leader, and your husband gets zero.
1: And the thing is, like, you see how some people are treated,
0: mm-mm.
1: right? Honor and submission and love and all of these things are very simple. It means different things for different people. So you need to find out how your husband feels honor. So if you're married, you can ask your husband that, or you could research. And then you could have conversations and he would know. Mm-hmm. For example, some people love when his wife feed him first, even though they have children. Mm-hmm. If you get up in the morning to make breakfast, the first plate on the table is my husband.
0: He's giving that example.
1: Hello. I didn't want to go. I'm just giving an example. Okay. Why are you trying to personalize the thing? Right? Don't do that to yourself. Yeah, let's go.
0: But right? You're gone past where?
1: Hold on. I'm getting all somewhere. Right, look at me. Right? So, that is one. Another thing, a man might like, everybody's different, that's what I'm saying. So a man might like when he reach home, his wife and his children come and hug him. One serving, take out his shoes, one grab his bag, you understand? The Lord is light and he might like that kind of thing. You understand what I'm saying?
0: Yes.
1: So these are the things that happen sometimes.
0: Mm-hmm.
1: And oh, you distract me, dear man.
0: I'm sorry, love.
1: Yeah, break my train of thought.
0: I am so sorry. All right? But sorry. So we're going back to submission. All right? Sorry. We were talking about submission.
1: Oh, yeah. Why just did that? Why she just did that? That's not right.
0: I'm sorry.
1: She's sorry. Right? You're forgiven.
0: So sorry. We were talking about submission in terms of your... Why wives submitting to their husbands and not going out and submitting to everybody else, and then your husband gets nothing. So, for example, you might have a wife, she submits to her boss, right? She does everything for her boss, she does everything for her pastor, and that's a big one. We're doing everything for we pastor, right? Listen, your pastor coming by you, the pastor getting to eat in a new plate. Right, as my husband talking about food, the pastor getting food first and your husband getting after the pastor. Right?
1: You're praying for the pastor before you pray for your husband.
0: Right? We were talking about submission and we kind of slipped into honor there.
1: Yeah.
0: Right? But I'm just saying, submission, right? We have to learn to submit to our husbands first.
1: Hmm.
0: Right? We say courtesy begins at home. Start at home first. You cannot be submitting to everybody else and your husband gets nada. That is disrespectful. Start at home, right? And seeing that we started talking about honor, submission involves honor. Submission involves respect honor.
1: Before you go there, yeah. I have a question there that I saw that I liked.
0: Okay, go ahead.
1: You said, does if your husband,
0: mm-hmm.
1: right, is not able to pay the bills and is not able to provide food for the family
0: mm-hmm.
1: or to do some of the things that fall in line with his role as a husband,
0: mm-hmm.
1: should the wife use that as an example to, you understand, to not submit because the man is lack to do certain things? That's why you're trying to get at in your question. I say, had it. For example, I may respect someone who is well educated and give a lot of things to my community. Go back to that. I think you're past that.
0: Mm-hmm,
1: so
0: mm-hmm.
1: Go back up today. In today's world, respect is often something that is usually given based on someone's action or behavior.
0: Mm-hmm.
1: Respect is earned, it is said, and not given. Is that true? Yeah, don't pass on that part.
0: All right, I ain't passing that part at all. Yeah. I want to go to that discussion.
1: People often say that respect
0: is earned,
1: and
0: right?
1: it's not yes. given. So it's like you have to work to get the respect. A man love language. When a woman understand and respect her husband, he actually feels love. So if the husband is unable to do certain things,
0: mm-hmm.
1: should the wife still submit to
0: the husband,
1: right? In today's world, for real, the prime minister might walk into our room. We all will stand.
0: Mm-hmm.
1: But what do you do when your husband walks into the house if he's unable to do certain things mm-hmm. that you want? If you figure,
0: mm-hmm.
1: you know, mm-hmm. he's not taking care of your needs
0: mm-hmm.
1: in the extreme that you'd want it to be.
0: Mm-hmm. Mm-hmm.
1: Taken care of.
0: Yeah.
1: Hmm?
0: I think. Oh my gosh, this is a lot. Yeah. There. This is a lot.
1: Go back to it.
0: I think what I was trying to speak about here is the difference between respect and honor, right? Because submission involves both.
1: Mm-hmm.
0: If you're submitting, you must respect and you should honor. But there's a difference between respect and honor. I could respect someone and not honor them.
1: Right.
0: So for example, right, as I said before, right, and I think I was given the example of people usually say that respect is earned, although I don't necessarily agree to the full extent with that. People usually say that. So you earn my respect in terms of, right, based on what you do. So for example, I might respect somebody in the community because they are well educated and they give a lot to the community. So I respect them. Right?
1: So you're respecting mainly because mm-hmm. of what the person is doing.
0: Yes, mainly.
1: So what a person does,
0: uh-huh.
1: it causes their act, their kindness.
0: Yes, it causes you to respect them.
1: But if your husband is unkind and if he's not doing certain things,
0: should you still respect him?
1: Husband?
0: Well, the Bible commands us to reverence, mm-hmm. which means to give respect. Right? As a matter of fact, if we go back here to the meaning of the word, right? So in Ephesians 5:33, it says, "Nevertheless, let every one of you in particular so love his wife even as himself, and the wife see that she reverence her husband,"
1: mm-hmm.
0: right? And the word reverence there comes from the original Greek word phobos, awe or fear.
1: Yeah.
0: Right? And phobio, to respect or venerate. It means a deep, respectful awe, high esteem and loving obedience. That is what reverence mean. When we talk about, when the Bible speaks about reverence in your husband, a deep respect, right? So it's not necessarily based on what he does, although it would make it easier. It will make it easier for wives to respect their husbands when they do the things that they're supposed to be doing. Again, going back to the submission, If you're submitting to God and you're obviously you'll be doing what you're supposed to be doing, right? And it makes it easier for me to respect you, but the word does not say
1: it's only when you do something.
0: That's right. It makes it easier.
1: And that's what what we've been saying the whole night, like just being being obedient and understanding who you are obedient to. Yeah. It's not your husband you're trying to really please.
0: It's
1: He'll
0: God.
1: Be pleased in the process, it's but it's God. Really God in the
0: His
1: end.
0: Son. And,
1: right?
0: And coming to think, coming to think about it, just think about the Christian life really is a life of pick up your cross and follow me.
1: Yeah, yeah. If there you don't want to, if you don't want to be in this relationship,
0: in your own self, I won't do it. Why should I respect my husband because when he not doing what he's supposed to do?
1: It's like,
0: right?
1: It's like that.
0: Why should I? Why should I honor him? And then going back to honor, right? Honor, and we're going to come to honor in just a bit. But the wife must still respect her husband, whether or not he's doing what he's supposed to do. The Bible commands us to give reverence. She must reverence her husband. The Bible didn't say only when he's doing what he's supposed to do.
1: Yeah. Go ahead, let's move on.
0: But
1: the time is kind of moving up on us quickly. So,
0: but honor, as we said, is a part of submission. And honor, it's not the same, but it's related to respect, right? It's usually given because of a title we hold, right? So for example, as you said before, the prime minister comes into the room. We're in a room ready for some thing to take place. So we're seated and the prime minister comes. We must rise. It's the prime minister.
1: So,
0: we rise in honor of him.
1: Is honor and reverence the same thing?
0: Honor and reverence go together.
1: Hand in hand.
0: Right, they go together.
1: So that has a question because when you have it like, you know, people reverence others.
0: They honor them.
1: And they honor them. And they're reverent by the things you do. You show reverence by the thing you do. Right? And they don't do the same. Wives don't. They would do it for. They would outside there.
0: They would do it for.
1: You're trained to do it for others.
0: Going back again. We would do it for the boss. We would do it for we pastor. We going all out to do all that we can for we boss and we pastor. And we husband getting the last little bit of the stick. Right? We let's say for example we have some person high up come to we home, right? We taking all the best dish for them, but we husband never get fed in that dish before. Right? We husband can't touch that cup way up in the cabinet wherever, right? But the prime minister he'll get it. The boss go get it, we pastor go get it. Right? So we have to be careful. Honor is something that we voluntarily give. Honor is something you give voluntarily.
1: Nobody can force you to honor.
0: Mm-hmm. Right? And most times we will give honor to whom we reverence or whom we respect.
1: So we will honor them.
0: Yes, that's it. So we ought to honor not just because somebody did something, but we give honor. As I said before, honor is usually given because of a title. So your husband is your head. Honor him. Right? We give honor also to our leaders, to our pastors. We give honor to them because of the title of the position that they hold. We give honor to them. Right? So I want us to, for the persons out there, let's do a little bit of reflection. Let's reflect on our marriage. I want you to reflect on some ways in which you can honor or dishonor your husband. Reflect on it. Think about what have you been doing. Have you been honoring your husband? Have you been disrespecting him? Do you treat your pastor better than your husband? What about your visitors? Right? Do they get better treatment than your husband? Do you laugh at your husband with others? We were talking about that a while ago, saying that that is dishonorable. Do you speak down to your husband, you know, among others? Do you speak down and you always speak and have something bad to say about your husband? That is dishonorable, right? That is dishonorable. We have to be careful, all right? Now, I have a question there, but I think I could skip it for now, right? Okay. Maybe we could throw it in the chat for those who are on Facebook and on YouTube. We'll give you this question to answer as we go along. The question is, would you say that submission brings more value to the submitter or the submittee? Meaning the person submitting, does it bring more value to the person submitting or to the person to whom the submission is being done to? That's a question for you to answer. would you say that submission brings more value to the submitter, meaning the person who is submitting, or the submittee, the person to whom the submitter is submitting? And you have to tell us why. So, wives, we establish your husband is head, then we should honor him. Your husband is head, we should honor him. But what does this look like? What does honor to your husband look like? My husband was talking about that a while ago. Let's talk about it. Right? And I must say, to different people and different husbands, honor might look different. Right? What I perceive as honor, or what my husband perceives as honor, might be something different to what another husband might perceive as honor.
1: True.
0: Right? So let's talk about it. Right? What, how can a wife honor a husband?
1: Yeah, well, I just posed the question in the group, in the chat,
0: in
1: because
0: the chat.
1: I want to make sure the people get to see the question. Let me just put it on the Facebook one also for those who are there. All righty, and that's it.
0: How can we honor a husband? How do you feel honored? Or maybe I should start, because
1: you go ahead. I think you should.
0: I certainly think some of the ways that we can honor, or I can honor my husband.
1: I think I want you to go ahead, because I want to hear so I could go back to the recording and I could say.
0: Oh, you want to hold me accountable?
1: I have it as evidence. You know what I mean? So
0: anyhow, I know my husband. All right. One of the first things you have to do in order to know how to honor your husband is get to know him.
1: Okay.
0: You have to get to know who you get married to.
1: That's right.
0: Then you would know how he feels honored. Right? I know that my husband doesn't like it one bit when I speak too loudly to him. He always tell me, I'm a teacher and he's not my student. So talk to me nicely. And sometimes, honestly, as a teacher, I can get carried away. Right? The teacher voice come upon me and I song. To me, it's just me being passionate, because when I start to speak, I become passionate. And to him, it's not passionate. To him, it's I'm shouting at him. So please, one way I can honor him is by using a calm tone when I'm speaking to him. So I honor him by doing something that makes him feel respected. He feels respected when I speak to him in a very calm and soft tone.
1: Amen.
0: All right. Okay. Also, another way I can honor my husband is by giving him a proper opportunity to speak. So when we're having a conversation, but most times the truth is
1: just know the
0: right. I kind of interrupt him a couple of times,
1: and that's when she threw me off.
0: Yes, I'm sorry. But in doing the wrong thing, you can always apologize.
1: Yes,
0: genuinely,
1: and not to hold it against your wife, right? Go ahead. No, I want to hear.
0: Another way I can honor my husband is by paying attention to when he speaks and valuing his ideas and his input.
1: I think she does that well. I think you do that well.
0: Yeah, I think I'm a listener, generally.
1: I just get fed up with her listening sometimes.
0: Yeah, so you see why sometimes I have to interrupt when you're talking, because most of the times you do most of the talking.
1: That's what husband might know, so you can speak, you didn't realize, right?
0: So
1: the spirit flowing aside here, so let's
0: value
1: flow.
0: His ideas. So when he gives you ideas regarding maybe your ministry, maybe your job, maybe a dress that you're wearing, you say, put on that one instead. Value his ideas. So don't you tell you put on this one instead, you're still fine now. Find this one looking better. Right? Value his ideas and his input. Listen to him. Speak kind words to him that will build him up. Right? A wife should not be, listen, that little tongue in your mouth can either build up or it can break down. Do not speak down to your husband. Do not bring him down. Tell him, he's a little boy. All kind of things that you know that will hurt him. Do not speak down to your husband. Speak words of life. Speak things that will build him up. Affirm him, right? Build up his self-esteem. Tell him things that will make him feel good about himself. Honor him, and not just in his presence. But when he's not around, if you're speaking to others, speak well of him. Right? I know he's not perfect. I know my husband is not perfect. But speak about the good things. Speak about those things that will make others see the gem or the prize that you have. Speak well of him. So that's honor. Honor is not just when somebody's around. Honor is when they're not around and you're able to honor them. Right? So don't pull him down. Don't insult him. Don't gossip about him. These are ways you can honor him. Be ready to serve him wherever necessary. All right? So whatever area he needs your help, be ready to serve him wherever it's necessary. He needs your help in making a decision. Be ready to serve. You honor him in that.
1: Sorry.
0: He needs your help perhaps in, I don't know, bringing up the groceries, wherever, honor him, right? Don't bring him down and tell him, hey, I find you can do that for yourself. He's building something. Help him out. Honor him. Be there as a helper. That's honoring him, right? Don't put him down and make him feel like you're a big man. You could do that for yourself, right? Mm-hmm. Wherever he needs your help, wherever he needs you to serve him, he wants his food on the table. A certain time, he's hungry when he's coming home. He would like his food on the table. Honor him, serve him, right? You know that's what he likes. Try your best to make him happy, right? How else can I honor my husband? I can support his God-given calling to lead and provide spiritual and practical direction for the family. So God has called him to be leader. I don't speak down to him and tell him, you's not no leader. Mm. Right?
1: Or you're taking over.
0: Or I trying to take over. I's the head.
1: Every time when they have devotion,
0: mm-hmm.
1: the wife wants to take over.
0: Mm-hmm.
1: She doesn't, you know,
0: give him an opportunity to lead.
1: And because you may know a little mm-hmm. more than him, you mm-hmm. know, you don't even know how to strengthen a
0: yes.
1: point when,
0: yes.
1: you know, instead of that, you're trying to prove a point rather mm-hmm. than trying to know how to strengthen a point.
0: Right.
1: Right. So you're not trying to prove a point.
0: Right.
1: It's how to strengthen a point.
0: Mm-hmm.
1: So you may know more, but it doesn't mean that you have to, mm-hmm. you know, come across like if...
0: Give him the opportunity to lead.
1: Ask questions.
0: He is the leader.
1: So you can get him to start thinking more.
0: Mm-hmm.
1: Even if you know, you don't have to always act like mm-hmm. if you know more, you could still play stupid, so to speak, and still get mm-hmm. the best of what is the objective of
0: right.
1: what is being done at the time, you know?
0: Whatever mm-hmm. God has called him to do, you help him to be the best of what he can be, of
1: yeah.
0: what God. So God has called him to be head. You support him. Help him to be the head.
1: Mm-hmm.
0: Don't try to take over, like if you're the head,
1: mm-hmm.
0: right? So support him in that, right? In his calling, support him. Work with him, not against him. Avoid competing against him or undermining his decisions.
1: Right.
0: And as we said before, nobody's perfect. Sometimes we sit down and discuss as a family, we discuss as husband and wife. And maybe, perhaps, I said, do X and you decide, even after we discuss, I think Y is better,
1: mm-hmm.
0: right? Even if you know that Y is not the best decision, he made the mistake, don't undermine him and bring him down, especially
1: in this situation.
0: In the midst
1: sometimes
0: of
1: some people make a mistake twice mm-hmm. in life to learn. But mm-hmm. if you stay there and support, you will get the person too. I mean, God Himself gives us opportunities. He don't give us chance to do wrong, but when we do wrong, He still give us a second chance to fix mm-hmm. it. You know what I mean? You have seen that multiple times in the mm-hmm. Word. So sometimes the man will learn from his mistake.
0: So work with him, not against
1: mm-hmm.
0: him. And the same principle goes into other areas. Some of us are leaders.
1: Mm-hmm.
0: We make mistakes. We make decisions that, you know, we realize, okay, that wasn't the best decision.
1: Mm-hmm.
0: We don't want people undermining our decisions.
1: Yeah,
0: so support
1: right.
0: your husband.
1: Yeah.
0: Thank him sincerely for his hard work. You honor him. You make him feel good. Listen, I realize that you put up that this thing there in the veranda. It looking real good, you know.
1: Mm-hmm.
0: It looking real good. I saw you do XYZ, you washed down the car, you put this in, you did a real good job. Commend him, right? Sincerely thank him for his hard work and his efforts. Pray for him and with him. So you pray for your leader, right? Pray for your head. Pray for him. pray with him. Let him feel that prayer and your presence, that you are there to support him. Don't pull him down. And you show respect and honor even during and after disagreements.
1: I love this one because I see all the others were the nice ones. We see that one.
0: We argue.
1: Is the one when we show it's whether or not we are going really to be, if you're going to really honor in your husband, ladies.
0: Even after argument.
1: And gentlemen.
0: Even during the argument. Mm-hmm. Right, we have to know how to speak, what to say. After we argue, we still have to honor.
1: Mm-hmm.
0: Right, so

0: questions that we nobody answered.
1: No.
0: But one of the questions I had in talking about in preparing all of this, in you know, bringing this whole podcast together, as in my husband, my head, and we started off late today. So, but one of the questions I had is, what about the husband who is not a Christian, who is not born again? Should a Christian wife submit to him? If a husband is not born again, right? My husband, I'm married to him. Whether I'm married to him, some people just do the wrong thing and they marry. They're a Christian and they marry the man unseen. Mm. Or it could be that we were together and I became born again.
1: Yeah.
0: But your husband not saved. Should I still submit to him?
1: The simple answer is yes.
0: The simple answer is yes. Mm-hmm. Submission means respect and honor. But listen to what the word of God says. And that's what we said. We want to make this the foundation, the word, mm-hmm. the foundation.
1: Go ahead with the word.
0: Right? It says in 1 Peter 3, verse 1 to 6, wives, likewise, be submissive to your own husbands, that even if some do not obey the word, they without a word may be won by the conduct of their wives. When they observe your chaste conduct accompanied by fear. So do not let your adornment be merely outward, arranging the hair, wearing gold, or putting on fine apparel. And that's where some people get it wrong, yeah?
1: Mm-hmm.
0: Don't just let your adornment be that outer thing.
1: What it
0: says,
1: it be then?
0: Rather, let it be the hidden person of the heart,
1: mm-hmm.
0: with the incorruptible beauty of a gentle and quiet spirit, okay. which is very precious in the sight of the Lord. For in this manner, in former times, the holy women who trusted in God also adorned themselves, being submissive to their own husbands, as Sarah obeyed Abraham, calling him Lord, whose daughters you are if you do good and are not afraid with any terror. So the shortened version is, yes, your husband not born again, you must also submit. Right? You must also submit, mm-hmm. to your husbands, whether they're born again or not.
1: Mm-hmm.
0: Obviously.
1: According to the word.
0: Obviously.
1: Well, at the same time,
0: if your husband tell you lie, cheat, steal, you know, something that directly goes against the word of God, we ain't doing that. Right? Because obedience goes to God first.
1: Yeah,
0: right? Obviously.
1: Yeah.
0: But we must reverence, we must give respect to our husbands, we must honor them, right?
1: Mm-hmm.
0: Whether they are born again or not. Right? The next question. Next question is, what if my husband does not approve of my ministry in the church? Listen, every Sunday, every Tuesday, going prayer meeting. Oh, it's only the worship team. Or I don't know. Depends on, it's different ministries we have.
1: What do you do, girl?
0: What if my husband does not approve my ministry? Do I submit?
1: What would you do, girl?
0: No, all of that depends. Yeah? So let's look at it.
1: What are you going to do?
0: Right? There's a long version and there's a short version of this.
1: Wow.
0: We could say if my husband don't approve, then something wrong. But there are some questions we need to ask, because sometimes a person say, see, God called me to this, when what they really mean is, I really want to do it.
1: Mm-hmm.
0: So sometimes God did not call you to the dance ministry. He did not call you to be the usher. He did not call you to be this other one. He did not call you, but you just want to do it because you feel you must be in ushering. You must be in.
1: Yeah, to serve the Lord, man.
0: You must do this. You must that. You must be in 10 different things.
1: Mm.
0: Right? And your husband only getting the leftovers. He ain't getting no time with you because you're in church Sunday to Sunday, and he ain't getting no time with you. So some of the questions you must ask yourself, right? If my husband doesn't approve of the ministry, is this genuinely part of my calling? Ask yourself, whatever you're involved in, right? Is this genuinely part of my calling? Are these activities necessary? Do I need to be, if there's prayer meeting Monday, Tuesday, Wednesday, Thursday, Friday, Saturday, do I need to be in all the prayer meetings? What impact will it have on my marriage?
1: Hmm.
0: Right? Ask yourself that. Because if you're spending all your time in church, I'm talking too much.
1: No, go ahead.
0: Okay. Oh. If I'm spending all my time in church, what time does my husband get? Right? How is it impacting my marriage? Another question to ask yourself, have I communicated adequately to my husband? Did I speak to

0: him about all of this. Listen, honey, I think I want to go. I think on Tuesdays we usually have worship practice. On Wednesdays we usually have this. And on Friday, is it okay that I also go to 2 prayer meetings for the week? I really enjoy doing prayer meeting with Sister So-and-so. Did you communicate with your husband, or are you just leaving and go Monday, Tuesday, Wednesday, Thursday, Friday, Saturday, prayer meeting? And your husband, communicated adequately?
1: Now you understand why, if you want to live like that, why you should be single. Then I just leave that there.
0: Yeah.
1: That's why.
0: If that's what you want to do,
1: be single.
0: And that's why the word of God says, listen, when you get married, it's a different thing. It's a different thing if you want to stay single and be involved in every ministry you want to be in.
1: Serve the Lord.
0: Another question to ask yourself, am I neglecting my home because of ministry? So my children are not getting any time from me. They need assistance with their homework. They ain't getting no time. My husband not getting any time with me. The housework, I don't know. The clothes in wash for a whole week. You have clothes piling up, dishes well, still in the sink.
1: When the woman serving the Lord in gladness.
0: So am I neglecting my home?
1: In truth, she loved the Lord with all her heart.
0: Am I neglecting my home?
1: She loved the What's people. Happening? She liked to be. She liked the fellowship. She loved that.
0: We have to be careful. Let us not live up in the clouds. We have to be careful. Is there another way to fulfill this ministry responsibly? Ask yourself that. Can we do prayer meeting possibly a different time of day? Maybe a different time of the week? Maybe on Zoom instead? So that I could spend this time with my husband and then maybe take a little half an hour instead of staying the full hour, maybe I stay half an hour, right? Is there another way, right? Am I seeking God's will or simply defending my independence? Is this really God's will for you to be a part of the ushering team? Is it really God's will for you to be on the worship team? Is this what God has called you to do? Or is it because you're just fine? You like to hear the worship team does sing, but I find I want to sing too. So I find I should be on the worship team, the ushering team, the intercessor. I find I should be everywhere because I just like it. Right? Here is a very bold statement, and I stand by it very firmly. Ministry.
1: Let me just interject quickly.
0: Go ahead.
1: You know, some people would use the scripture that says, to whom much is given, much is required.
0: Listen.
1: And
0: take the scripture in context.
1: Yeah, and I'm just saying that's what some people would do because, you know, in their mind is like, well, God give me all his gifts and I don't have it in me. So if there's need for it in the church, why can I do it?
0: And that's where balance comes in, because the same word of God says that I must submit to my husband. And if it doesn't please my husband.
1: So how do you know which one to put first then?
0: Listen, God comes first. God comes first.
1: So when they say
0: but
1: they do
0: ministry is not necessarily God.
1: Okay.
0: We have to be careful with that. That's why I said, has God called me to this ministry? Right? If God has not called you to that ministry.
1: He would. I think that's where a lot of people, I mean, I know you're thinking about it in the church context as to mean that Christians alone are people who get married. But, you know, this is far and wide. It goes beyond that. Beyond just church, it's like you have other things in life that can actually start doing that to you, even with your children sometimes.
0: Yeah.
1: Many other things, you know, I mean, the way how you spend time on your cell phone, the way, you know, it's time, you belong to time and how well you're able to manage
0: all your studies. Some people get caught up in their studies and then
1: the husband didn't have no grace for that. You understand?
0: We have to be careful.
1: He didn't have no grace for it. Because some men, I mean, God give them grace for certain things so their wife can accomplish, so that their marriage could be better, their family, and, you know, things need to be broken in the generational issues and so forth, which are
0: even
1: necessary.
0: In your studies, you have to find time for your family.
1: You do what you do,
0: because look at it this way. If you're studying, are you going to not pray? Are you going to not pray for the entire duration that you're studying?
1: Some people don't.
0: And that is bad.
1: Yeah, some people
0: don't.
1: So
0: there must be balance. If you're studying, there must be time allotted, proper time for your family, your husband, your prayer time, all of that. There's time when you go to church. Are you going to say, I'm studying now so I can't go to church?
1: Some people do.
0: That should not be.
1: Yeah.
0: We have to learn how to balance things and do it right according to the word.
1: Busy to pray just because.
0: Yeah. Right. So as I was about to say, I'm strong with this statement, very strong. Ministry must never become an excuse for violating God's order in the home. I repeat, ministry must never, with a capital N-E-V-E-R, never become an excuse for violating God's order in the home. Right?
1: Mm-hmm.
0: Your order, submit to your husband. Your husband submits to God. Ministry must never take over. Right? So in that you're saying, listen, I must be in a church Monday to Monday, Sunday to Sunday. Right? And then there is no... Your ministry to your home, in your home, that's where your ministry starts, mm-hmm. right? Because that's where family begins. That's where God started. He started with Adam and Eve.
1: Even for the man
0: right? who is... The church came after.
1: Yeah, and even right? for the man who is unable to take care of his home
0: mm-hmm.
1: and trying to do God's work, that's a big issue
0: mm-hmm.
1: where the world is concerned. You understand? So mm-hmm. for men... They have to understand that their first ministry is at home.
0: That's right.
1: Yeah. Mm-hmm.
0: Your wife comes first. Right?
1: And again, wives still have to understand mm-hmm. that. And I think it's just being able to have proper understanding and great balance, because wife can take that out of context to mean that the husband does nothing for God when ministry is concerned, because she is his priority. You understand? And mm-hmm. vice versa. So, communication must take place and proper understanding, even at the workspace and in the mm-hmm. community, with the children, with neighbors, with friends and family.
0: Oh, Lord.
1: You have to still be able to strike a balance and have understanding, mm-hmm. lest you can cling to one side of the story so much that
0: mm-hmm.
1: all the others become invalid, and that create a big issue even further. Because
0: mm-hmm.
1: a man now could be present and unhappy because certain things in him that he wants to do, and he know God is visiting him because of our relationship, we're telling him, man, he cannot do it.
0: Mm-hmm.
1: You understand?
0: Mm-hmm.
1: And sometimes the other way are wrong. So it's like you're trying to quench a person's fire
0: that is burning inside.
1: And that's why prayer, yes. understanding, communication,
0: yes.
1: doing things the proper way would get you great results. Mm-hmm. Yeah, mm-hmm. that's important. Mm-hmm.
0: And these things we're talking about, we firsthand had all of this. Mm-hmm. Things, not necessarily every single thing, but we've had to deal with some of these things
1: ourselves, yeah.
0: firsthand, right? And understand we had to come right back down to Lord God mm-hmm. because we did not have it right.
1: True.
0: We did not have it right.
1: We didn't know. That's why you should mm-hmm. seek to get information, because mm-hmm. when you don't know, you could kill yourself.
0: Mm-hmm.
1: You'll do a set of things thinking you're so right and you're so wrong.
0: And you're destroying your marriage yeah. and your family in the process, right? Mm-hmm. Last question I want to ask before we wrap up here is, what about the Christian husband that is not as spiritually mature as his wife, or a Christian man whose wife is a pastor who is considered to be the spiritual head? Should the wife submit to the husband, right? So we're talking about a Christian husband, right? He's probably a baby in the faith,
1: mm-hmm.
0: right? Or maybe just spiritually immature
1: mm-hmm.
0: or not as mature as his wife, right? Or maybe you have this situation where you have a pastor being, so you have a woman pastor, and then, yeah. Should the wife, or is the wife the spiritual head? Now, I saw a little clip. Somebody sent a little clip to me, was it a couple of weeks ago,
1: mm-hmm.
0: with the same scenario. And I was kind of appalled, because in my mind, the Bible is very, very clear on this.
1: Right.
0: Who is the head of the home, right? So what the clip was basically saying is, because the wife is the pastor, then right. she is the spiritual head at home, okay. right? And this is nowhere in the Word of God. The Word of God says that husband is head of his wife, full stop.
1: Mm.
0: It doesn't matter what else goes down after there, right? So the husband is still head of his household. That's the answer to the question. He is still head of the household. He is still priest in the home. However, obviously, if the wife is the pastor, she is the leader and the spiritual head of the church,
1: right?
0: Of when I say the church, body. I mean the
1: body of believers.
0: The body of believers.
1: In the priesthood,
0: right? Where she is the pastor, mm-hmm. right? So she is like the shepherd, or we say the under shepherd, because Christ really is the true shepherd.
1: That's
0: the,
1: right.
0: The shepherd. So she's the under shepherd and gives leadership to the sheep mm-hmm. as Christ has placed in her care. Right, so we have to be careful. When I saw that clip, I was like, so some people probably are thinking that because in a case like that you call the pastor the head of the home. No, mm-hmm. right? So the husband is always, according to the word, head of the home, of course. And spiritual leader, yes, once you are born again. If a husband is not born again, then of course the wife would take up that role.
1: Mm-hmm, as spirit,
0: yes.
1: Yeah, and she's right? She who is the believing wife is mm-hmm. able to sanctify the children and also be able to win them by the way mm-hmm. how she live her life. So vice versa.
0: Yes.
1: Yeah.
0: But once your husband is born again, whether he's a babe in Christ or he's not, right?
1: Yeah, it's principle. It's just principle. Yeah, you can't run from that.
0: Mm-hmm. The fact of the matter is you can't have two leaders, no. right? You cannot have two leaders. Think about a snake with two heads. You cannot have two heads, one trying to it's going to create confusion.
1: Mm-hmm.
0: So God established this in order to maintain order. Mm-hmm. And if we do it God's way, we are going to get it right. If we do it God's way, we're going to maintain order. One must submit to the other, right?
1: Yeah, yeah.
0: We cannot have two leaders, right? One is the head, the other is the body. According to the word of God, Christ did a comparison there. The husband is the head, even as Christ is the head of the church, and compares the wife with the body, right? So there is a distinction there, right? It says, God also established leadership. God established leadership. He established this thing called headship to maintain order. If we ignore God's way, again, I'm saying there will be disorder. There will be confusion. There will not be unity. So where there is no order, there will be disunity. There will be confusion. There will be confrontation, contention.
1: Mm-hmm. Mm-hmm.
0: Let us do it God's way, right? So we have to understand our husband is the head. That's right. God's way. Let's establish it.
1: Right. Yeah, that's true. I see what you're saying, and mm-hmm. I support it too, because not just because I'm a man, but I support it because it's what God would.
0: It's what the word of God says.
1: Prescribed for such situation where that particular thing that the scenario gives is present, right? Mm-hmm. So it exists. And if a woman who is a pastor or a leader in any kind of ministry is not doing that well, and her children probably not doing the same thing very well, it can create issues where the body is concerned. For those mm-hmm. who know better, looking up at you, who's supposed to set the correct example.
0: Yes.
1: You understand?
0: So, because that, as a matter of fact, I think if there are any women out there, perhaps you're a wife, perhaps you're a woman, and you just cannot understand this concept, and you just cannot... It's just something that has bothered you for perhaps years. I would say that I believe that it could be, it could stem from a lot of things. Perhaps maybe your past, maybe your own family.
1: Yeah.
0: Maybe some kind of situation in your life. Maybe you can't even remember when it happened, but something to do with a man being a leader or leadership in general, it just doesn't sit too well with you. Perhaps you had some experiences where a man who was a leader abused you in some way or pushed you down or made you feel.
1: Abuse could be verbal.
0: Verbal abuse, physical abuse.
1: Yeah.
0: It could be mental abuse, whatever it is. And if you're that woman out there, perhaps you're a wife and you find it very hard to submit. You find it, mm-hmm. you're a woman and you find it very hard to even think about the thought of having to submit to a man when like you get woman, married.
1: Like the woman in the clip I was looking at, and the pastor is doing mm-hmm. the wedding, and he say, you know, to love and to cherish, to thing and to obey. And she said, skip obey. I am not obeying, no, I can't obey him, no. I continue the wedding, I want to marry to him, but I'm not going to obey him, I'm not doing it. Move on. And there the husband is saying, well, just say what the man, no, I'm not saying that. I'm not going to obey you, so I'm not, this is very serious. This, I'm not saying it. And, you know, some people don't say that way, but they do it.
0: Mm-hmm.
1: They act that way. Yeah, where they dishonor their husband. And that's why when that happens, you have division and there is lack of growth in your relationship.
0: Mm-hmm.
1: You understand? You have mm-hmm. to understand. Again, submission and honor is signs of strength.
0: Mm-hmm.
1: And it shows that you're able to port your

0: you know, when women, or let me use the right term, when a wife is not able to submit to her husband, this thing can bring on a generational kind of curse. It's a stronghold.
1: It goes deep and far.
0: It goes on to your daughters. It goes on to even your sons. It's a stronghold that goes on to generations. Mm-hmm. Because if I am not able to submit to my husband, then my daughters are observing it.
1: Mm-hmm.
0: They are seeing the way I treat my husband.
1: My sons are seeing it.
0: So then when your sons get married, one of the things happens,
1: sometimes they don't like it, so they retaliate.
0: Yeah.
1: Sometimes it's not always, is that I see how mommy deals with my father, mm-hmm. and I would never put myself in that position. Mm-hmm. So from no one, no woman, she has to understand. So I'm fighting to prove a point. I'm trying to go and kick against the grain so I could establish that I'm not my father and I'm strong and I ain't being no kunumunu.
0: Mm-hmm, mm-hmm.
1: You check? And that creates an issue. It creates a
0: generational kind of ripple effect.
1: Yeah, it has to be done the correct way and it has to be thought
0: mm-hmm.
1: in the home also,
0: mm-hmm.
1: what it is all about, you know?
0: The decisions we mm-hmm. make, they really affect our children. And sometimes we don't even realize it until it's too late, because then you realize that your children, that they go into the same kind of things that you're into.
1: Yeah.
0: So you realize that your daughter gets married and, you know, she disrespecting she husband, or she's not able to, they're not able to have a good conversation, or your son gets married and then, you know, the wife he gets married to. It's amazing mm-hmm. how these things just have a cycle, is that he gets married to the same kind of woman who putting him down. It's like a cycle, it's like a stronghold, it's like a generational curse that continues. And we don't want that for our children.
1: Yeah.
0: So let us be careful as wives, as women, to learn the right way. Let us do what is right. So if you're one of those persons out there, you realize that you find it hard to submit, even the thought of submitting to a man, it sounds, I ain't for that. I ain't submitting to no man. Begin to search within yourselves. Begin to pray, all right? Begin to ask God to help you, to show you in his word, and to transform your mind so that you can start to think differently. You might want to, if you're a wife, you might want to get some counseling, all right? Counseling, a spirit-filled counselor, I would say. A counselor who knows the word, a counselor who's filled with the Holy Spirit, who can really speak some things into you that can help you get out of that kind of bondage, right? Because it really is not of God if we are not doing it God's way, if we're not following the principle of the word, submission, honor, reference for our husband. All right. So tonight, I really hope that all of us learned something from this discussion. I know I did. And in the midst of the discussion, some things came to my mind and to my heart regarding this whole submission, right? And honor and reference. So, ladies and gentlemen, because I'm sure there's some gentlemen listening out there as well. I rest my case, like if it was a case.
1: I realized that she had to calm herself down and take a back seat too, because I realized you were very passionate about mm-hmm. this topic tonight, and it's mm-hmm. as though you were on mission, and it's like mm-hmm. God placed it in you and you had to get it out. So it's
0: something that has bothered me for a while now.
1: So I have to mm-hmm. pull back and calm myself right down. Mm-hmm. So if you guys saw me being really calm, that was the reason. I just allowed my wife to flow, because, you know, and that's also showing as a husband, I'm setting the example on the screen, because y'all know me, I'm the one who like to
0: talk.
1: Right.
0: Mm-hmm.
1: Okay. So mm-hmm. you submit to the Spirit of the Lord all just the same, and you get peace, you get quality, you get, mm-hmm. you know, something good. Right. So it was nice joining you tonight and becoming one.
0: Uh-huh.
1: It was a pleasure listening to you speak. And I hope as we continue, you will do more of that, so I could kind of kick back a little more often, you know.
0: And we all know that this is not going to last for long. Look at the talker right here.
1: Well, I mean, when the Spirit of the Lord moves upon you, I don't talk. I know better. I have to be sensitive. You understand? So, ladies and gentlemen, thank you again for taking the time to join us tonight on Becoming One. It's a program for couples, married people, single people, we want to help you to build a strong, godly relationship. We want to see your relationship thrive. Here we talk about sex, we talk about love, we talk about honor, we talk about trust, we talk about money, we talk about what else?
0: Covenant.
1: Mm-hmm. You understand?
0: Everything.
1: And we talk anything relating to marriage. Mm-hmm. So hopefully our next conversation, I'll be the one talking a little bit more, mm-hmm, as we hopefully, because sometimes, I don't know, sometimes the Spirit of Lord plays something else in my heart or my wife's heart, and we may have to go a different direction. Mm-hmm. But our hope is that we will come on and talk about,
0: you know, my wife, right, something pertaining to the wife. Yes.
1: All right, wives? Uh-huh. All right. So, once again, I want to say thank you for joining us on Becoming One. And until
0: God's
1: next time,
0: blessings.
1: God's blessings upon your life. Have a great night.
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3: Hello, hello, hello. Glory be to God. Welcome to Elevate Ministries International. It's a blessing and a blessing as usual to be here to share from God's word for just a little while, another time, as this world continues to reel out of control. We thank God that we serve a God that keeps our lives in absolute check and in control. When we look at the statistics internationally and we see how many people have lost hope, how many people have lost joy, how many people have lost faith in people, in institutions, in churches, in families, in relationships. They said the statistics of depression, it's incredible. And the statistics concerning suicide, it's incredible, because people feel as if they've lost hope. As I continue to beckon the church today, we are indeed a hospital, and we need to start operating as such. My theme today is delayed but not denied. I said delayed but not denied. Hallelujah. How many times as you read the word of God, you see the covenants, the promises that belong to you. How many times you stood in front of a prophet and prophecies came forth, but nothing has happened. I'm here to remind you today, whosoever you are, even as the tears roll down your eyes, that is just for a while. God is waiting on you. There must be collaboration between heaven and earth. God is waiting on you. God has done his part. He has made his promises. He has released it into the spirit realm. And it is there hanging, waiting on agreement from earth, which means that you now have to fall in line and according to the promises that God has promised you. Everything must be conducive. Hallelujah. Heart, your mind, your soul. Some of us, if only God was to release that which he promised in our lives right away, I'm telling you, we will.

like Hannah. I'm here.

0: Thank you. If we could find our seats, that would be great.
1: You saw that the hope was in God.
0: I just want to say welcome to everybody. We're so glad you could come and make it. A few announcements before we start. We still have merch, so we still have some left. So if you want to grab it before it's out, you should do that. And then another thing, if we kindly ask if you could please silence your cell phones so there's no disturbances for worship or the speaking. And then also the last thing is we just want to open up the front. You're welcome to come up to the front for worship. So if you want to do that now, actually, I'm going to ask everyone to stand.
1: I remember,
0: and then you're welcome to come up front.
1: I felt as if God was speaking.
0: I'm gonna read a scripture.
1: Limb by limb, bone by bone, cell by cell. And he kept reminding me that to whom much is given, much
0: how lovely is your dwelling place, O Lord of hosts. My soul longs, yes, faints for the courts of the Lord. My heart and my flesh sing for joy to the living God. Even the sparrow finds a home and the swallow a nest for herself, where she may lay her young. At the altars, O Lord of hosts, my King and my God, blessed are those who dwell in your house, ever singing your praise.
1: That whatever is going on in your life is just delayed. Glory be to God. It has not been denied. I remember that day I got down on the ground and I started to cry out to God. And I said, God, are you trying to kill me? I said, God, I'm tired. I can't take it no more. Are you trying to kill me? I remember that day God told me, just the same way I'm speaking to you. He said, do you rather go through it in your youth, or do you want to wait until later? That day I retrieved and I started to weep before the Lord. I started to bawl and I said, God, okay, God, okay, I will go to it now. Whoever you are today, God is molding, he is shaping, he is preparing, he's setting you up for just the right time for the manifestation of that which he has for you. In spite of Hannah's persecution, according to the word of God, Hannah kept the faith. She kept the faith. Deep inside of Hannah was a well, was hope. In spite of how it seemed on the outside, Hannah never lost hope in God. Today, whosoever you are, I want you to keep the faith. I want you to keep the light of hope burning in your soul. Keep it burning, for your situation has created one that is of such that it has been delayed. Allow God to make you. Allow God to mold you. Allow God to shape you into that which he wants to pour his glory inside of you. There are times now when situations happen, I say, God, okay, God, what you're trying to teach me. And this is the same advice I'm giving somebody out there. God is a faithful God. The timing might be delayed, but it is not denied. As the Bible says, they laughed at Hannah. There are people that know your story. There are people that know your business more than you. And they will laugh and they will jeer and they would say things. So was Hannah's husband's next wife. But I'm here to tell you today, she had sons. Hey, glory be to God. The Bible says, hallelujah. Hallelujah. As Hannah continued to be persistent in crying out to God, and my word to you today again is be persistent.

0: time and the opportune time to give birth to one of the greatest prophets that ever walked the earth. That which has been denied at this time is preparation for something extraordinary in your life. Remember, your mind is the main battleground. Allow people, let them talk, let them laugh. At the end of the day, you will have the last laugh. Even though you have lost hope, today I'm encouraging you to build up yourself in the Lord. Begin to read your word. Begin to meditate on the word. Begin to sing psalms and songs to build your inner man. If nobody can encourage you, encourage yourself. Stand in front of the mirror and encourage yourself. Take the promises of God. I'm reminding you at this time to remind the enemy. Tell him, just like Christ told him in the wilderness, when he comes, take the same sword of the Spirit, which is the word of God, and tell the enemy, it is written, hey, hallelujah, that the canker worm and the palmer worm, God is restoring in your life. There might be a delay, but you have not been denied. But the power and the potency of the word of God, that you have not been denied. God still has a plan for your life. That is the reason why you wake every morning. There still is purpose in your life. Be blessed. Be blessed. Be blessed. Hey, God, as I release strength, hope, peace. Oh, God, hallelujah. Supernatural, hallelujah, activation of the gift of discernment in the lives of those that are listening, that they will understand times and seasons, that hope and faith will not fail. Blessings, my brothers and sisters. Blessings, blessings, blessings.
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2: Day number 226, we believe, in Ecclesiastes chapter 9, verse 13 to 18, and chapters 10, 11, and 12. The teacher contrasts wisdom and folly, reminding us that a little folly can undo much good. He urges us to remember our Creator in youth, before the fleeting days pass, for all is vanity apart from God. The conclusion is clear. Fear God and keep His commands, for this is the whole duty of humanity. In 1 Corinthians chapter 9, verse 1 to 18, Paul defends his apostleship, but chooses not to use his rights for personal gain. His example shows that true belief expresses itself in service, laying down freedom for the sake of the gospel. Psalm 96, verse 1 to 13, calls all the earth to sing a new song to the Lord, for He comes to judge in righteousness and truth. Life is short, but faithfulness bears eternal fruit. Today, ask the Holy Spirit to teach you to fear God, to serve freely, and to live with eternity in view. Our scripture readings for today, Ecclesiastes chapter 9, verse 13 to 18, and chapters 10 to 12. 1 Corinthians chapter 9, verse 1 to 18, and Psalm 96, verse 1 to 13. This is Bishop Bonaparte, praying that you have a blessed day.
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1: Grenada's voice of hope.

Let it rise, let it rise, let it rise. A pleasant, a very pleasant, wonderful greetings to you. I greet you in the mighty name of our Lord and Savior Jesus Christ. Rise above. This is the Joanne Prince Gospel Show. My name is Joanne Prince. Yeah. Wherever you are, whatever you're doing, I trust that you have a praise within you that needs to rise. Do you need a reason to praise?

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Every hour 24 in Jamaica. What about Jesus Network in New York? Collectively, together, we are letting our praises rise from deep within us. Don't wait for the feeling. Make that decision right now. Let the praises, let it rise, let it rise, let it rise.

0: are here for the next hour. And our praises is certainly gonna rise. It is always a blessing, always a joy to call upon the Lord. I know that the God I serve, I can call upon him anytime. Starting the show, you know, a little different.
1: Psalm 18:3 says, I will call upon the Lord who is worthy to be praised.
0: Share the link, invite a friend, don't listen alone.

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I come to dance because I know God's been good to me. I don't know what happened to the other person. 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

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How many people remember Jonah and the storm? 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Praise became his lifeline, huh? 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

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He crowns the humble with victory. 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Praise him. Praise him with dance. Praise him with harp. Rejoice, dance, be glad.

If you're just joining us, welcome, welcome, welcome. It's the Joanne Prince Gospel Show right here on your favorite station. If you're driving, keep your eye on the road, turn the volume a little louder, and just move your head. Rejoice wherever you are.

0: telling somebody to praise. Praise is a weapon. It's not just a wallpaper. Not just something that says, let us praise. Let us praise. Let praises rise. It means we worship before the storm clears. That means you're going to rise from your circumstances. You're going to rise from your situation. You are commanding yourself that it is well. You are rising and you're giving God praise. Let everything that have breath praise the Lord. And you got breath. And so we praise the Lord. We will bless and praise the Lord at all times. His praise shall continually be in my mouth.
1: Jehovah has the final say.
0: That's right. Whose report do you believe? Personalize this sound. The messages are in the music.
1: Hallelujah.
0: Jehovah has the final say. Do you believe that? Do you agree?

Nova has the final word. Habakkuk 3:17-18. Though the fig tree does not blossom, yet I will rejoice in the Lord. God moves when we worship, you know. When we take our eyes off the problem and we look up, get two songs of praise. Watch your situation shift. Shift your focus.

the Joanne Prince Gospel Show. My name is Joanne Prince. Give him praise. And you know they said that weeping may endure for a night, but joy comes in the morning. I'm saying praise until your morning comes. Praise until the morning shows up. We give him praise. We are singing. Praise is a weapon. Praise is my weapon of choice. I don't have anybody to talk to. I'm just gonna lift my voice and praise. I'm gonna praise until the situation feels different. Emran Henry.

0: sadness. 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Why does Dove be so quiet? When you can't find the words, just know that the Holy Spirit helps us in our weakness. Romans 8:26, for we do not know what to pray for as we ought, but the Spirit himself intercedes for us with groanings that are too deep for words.
1: Spirit of God, ring down.
0: Beyond our spoken words. Beyond the prayer, sometimes we don't even know what to say. That's why it's important that you have the Holy Spirit. So when you're not in the mood, when you don't feel like it, you ask the Holy Spirit.

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5: 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Here's Luis.
4: I've heard from many people, of course, who feel intimidated by the idea of sharing the good news. They feel unprepared, unqualified. Thankfully, all who follow Jesus are promised the Holy Spirit. The Holy Spirit will give you authority and words to say. After all, the Holy Spirit lives in you. There are some practical steps to take, however, to help you be more prepared to share. For evangelism locally or missions overseas, there are always lessons to be learned. So be a learner. Study God's Word and spend time in prayer. 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Ask questions of experienced believers. If you're going overseas, spend time learning about the language, the culture, the customs of those you're going to. So go as a learner and as a messenger. 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God wants to use your gifts and talents in a powerful way. St. Paul writes in 1 Corinthians 9, I've become all things to all men so that by all possible means I might save some. Is there a skill, a trade, or activity that you could develop for the cause of Christ? Then go ahead and develop it. Be a prepared follower of Jesus and speak up for Him. This is Luis Palau.
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going to ask that we bow our heads in prayer. Many of you have come from a long distance to be here. To many of you, this is your first time in the arena this week. And you've heard and read in the press all the great and wonderful things that have been happening here. And a friend asked you to come, and you've come, or maybe you made your plans months ago to be here at this particular service. Well, God knows all about you. He knows your heart. He knows your intents and your thoughts and your mind. And He can meet your need, whoever you are and whatever your need. You need sin forgiven? He gave His Son to die on the cross for that purpose. Problem solved? He said, "Come unto me, all ye that labor and are heavy laden, and I'll give you rest." You that are tired and weary and sick, He'll meet your need. Our Father, we pray today that the people that have come here with great spiritual and moral needs may find the answer in the person of our Lord Jesus Christ. For we ask it in His name. Amen. To you that are watching by television, we're in the St. Louis Arena, as you know, in St. Louis, Missouri. And this arena has been filled to capacity every single service. And many of the services we've started 15 minutes and even today a half an hour early because the arena is already filled that far in advance. And one of the great problems we have faced here in St. Louis is that it has not been large enough. And yet this arena is larger than Madison Square Garden in New York City. And this has been a tremendous outpouring of people in this period. And we have seen God do great and mighty things as hundreds of people every night have come to make a commitment to Jesus Christ. Now today, I want you to turn with me to the fifth chapter of the book of Daniel. The book of Daniel, the fifth chapter of the book of Daniel. I suppose more than any other book in the Bible, this book predicts the future, unless it's the book of Revelation. And when you read the book of Revelation, always read the book of Daniel. The book of Daniel in one hand, the book of Revelation in the other, and then in front of you, the daily newspaper, and they all tie in because Daniel is a book of prophecy. But the thing that I want to talk about Daniel today is an incident that happened in his life that I think bears on what we see happening today in our world. Some time ago, if you remember, about 2 years ago now, the Shah of Iran gave a great party. The Vice President of the United States went, Barbara Walters went, many distinguished Americans went to that great party celebrating 2,500 years of the history of Iran or Persia. And it was my privilege just a year ago this month to visit with the Shah of Iran in his palace in Tehran. And I reminded the Shah that the first prime minister of ancient Persia was Daniel, because Daniel was the first prime minister when the Medo-Persians came in and took over in this particular chapter, the fifth chapter. Then you move to the sixth chapter of Daniel and you find Darius making Daniel his first prime minister. And that is a tremendous tie-in with what is happening in the Middle East and in the world today, and all the concentration of forces that are gathered there. And in this chapter that we're turning to, I won't take time to read it to you, I'll tell it to you. It's the story of Daniel already in Babylon. He'd been carried to Babylon from Jerusalem. Jerusalem had come under the judgment of God as Jeremiah had predicted. All the judgments that Jeremiah predicted, all the judgments that the prophets predicted have all come true, or they're yet to come true. This is God's word. It is an infallible word. And in many places in the scripture, the Bible predicts that future day of judgment and that future period of judgment that is to come upon the world.
Well, Jerusalem had been judged, as Jeremiah had predicted. He said, unless Jerusalem repents of their sins, they will be judged. And judgment came. And among those that were carried captive away by Nebuchadnezzar to Babylon, 1,500 miles away, was young Daniel and his friends. They were just in their teens. And they were carried over to Babylon. And Daniel had been one of the young men that had been chosen especially by Nebuchadnezzar to be taken to Babylon and trained in his court and trained in all the arts and sciences of the Babylonians. Now, when this chapter opens, Nebuchadnezzar is dead. Daniel had been a friend and a prophet and a prime minister for Nebuchadnezzar, the great king. But now he's in more or less been forgotten. Because a young man is now on the throne by the name of Belshazzar, who was the grandson of Nebuchadnezzar, the great king. Now, Babylon at that time was the greatest empire in the world. It was the most powerful nation in the world. It was the richest nation in the world. And the Bible pictures Belshazzar, the king, as young, rich, powerful, but at the same time, egotistical, self-centered. And the Bible teaches that God hates pride. He loves humility. All the way through the scriptures, pride is listed as one of the greatest of all sins. The scripture says in Proverbs 17, and he that exalteth his gate seeketh destruction. Obadiah 4, though thou exalt thyself as the eagle, and though thou set thy nest among the stars, I will bring you down, saith the Lord. Now Belshazzar was young, egotistical, filled with pride, and filled with his own self-importance. And Jesus was to say years later in Matthew 23, and whosoever shall exalt himself shall be abased. If you try to tell how great you are and leave God out, or if you act as though you can solve your own problems and arrange your own life without the help of God, God says, I'm going to bring you down. And I would like to say that to the leaders of our world. You that are leaders of our world that do not give God the glory and do not put your trust totally in Him and think that you can solve the problems yourself, you're going to come down according to the scriptures. And the scripture is very clear about it. Whosoever shall exalt himself shall be brought down.

that when you go to India and go to Africa and go to other parts of the world and realize that we're only 6% of the population of the world, but we own so much of the wealth of the world. We're wealthy, we're rich, and when you read about a rich man in the Bible, in comparison to the people Jesus was talking about, it's talking about nearly all Americans. Even the people we call poor in America are considered rich in Bangladesh, rich in India. You talk about poverty in some parts of the world, and you have to really explain what you mean. Because they don't understand American poverty, because American poverty is wealth compared to great hordes of the people of the world. And so Belshazzar had just won some military victories. And his father, who was a great general, was out on the frontiers leading them from victory to victory. And so he decided that he wanted to celebrate. And he decided to have a great feast. And it would be the greatest feast that Babylon had ever seen. Babylon with all of its glamour. Babylon with all of its wealth. Babylon with all that it had. He said, we'll have the greatest feast in the history of the world. So he ordered the finest dancers, the finest wines, the best foods. And he sent an invitation to 1,000 of his lords and ladies throughout the empire to come. And in their jewel chariots, they came. And that evening, as they were feasting and dancing and whining in the low-hanging gardens that Nebuchadnezzar had built for his Midian wife, one of the seven wonders of the world, Belshazzar became intoxicated. He became guilty of pride. He became guilty of immorality. He was guilty of desecrating the holy vessels of God because he ordered the holy vessels of God that had been captured in Jerusalem and used in temple worship. He had ordered them to be brought into the banquet hall and shocked the guests at his sacrilege. He was guilty of drunkenness, and the Bible says a great deal about drunkenness. Woe unto them that rise up early in the morning, that they may follow strong drink, that continue until night, till wine inflames them. There he was, king of an empire, master of a banquet, the center of all attention, dancing the night away. But the Bible says, be not deceived. God is not mocked. For whatsoever a man soweth, that shall he also reap. Belshazzar, watch out. Judgment is coming. You're going too far. There's a point beyond which the patience of God will not go. There's a line drawn among nations and among individuals and in families and in communities. Job said, they that plow iniquity and sow wickedness reap the same. Keep on plowing your iniquity. Keep on sowing your wickedness. You're going to someday reap it. Hosea said, for they have sown to the wind and they shall reap a whirlwind. Jeremiah said, they've sown wheat, but they shall reap thorns. And so in the middle of this banquet, Belshazzar's dancing with a beautiful, sexy young girl. And all of a sudden, everyone is quiet. You can hear a pin drop. His face turns white. The Bible says he begins to tremble. Because over on the wall, an armless hand starts writing. And everyone sat there trembling, wondering what this was, what strange thing this was. And Belshazzar tried to read it. He couldn't read the message. So he said, let's call the astrologers and the soothsayers and the Chaldeans. Let's call the magicians. Let's call all the people that can read this type of thing. And they came in. And that's where we're turning today. We're turning to the occult. We're turning to the astrologers. Oh, please tell us what the future is going to hold. What do you see in the stars? What do you see in the palm of my hand? Is it good or bad? Was I born under a good star or a bad star? What is my sign?

In our moment of crisis, we're turning to the same people that Belshazzar did. But just as in his day, they couldn't read it. Because you see, God is doing a work in our world that they don't know anything about. Habakkuk said, Lord, please tell me what you're doing. And God said, no, I'm not going to tell you, Habakkuk. Because if I told you what I was doing, you wouldn't believe it. If God today told us what he's doing in the world, we wouldn't believe it. Don't you think God's given up and God's abdicated and God's left the throne? He hasn't. He's still on the throne. And those of us that know him put our trust in him and him alone. I don't put my trust in Washington. I don't put my trust in the United Nations. I don't put my trust in myself. I don't put trust in my money. I put my trust in the Lord Jesus Christ. When all the rest of it fails and crumbles and shatters, he'll be there. And we have an assurance of the future to come. They couldn't read it. Belshazzar was even more afraid. The writing was getting lighter all the time and more brilliant. People were frightened. And his mother heard about it, and his mother, incidentally, was not at the party. But she came in, and she said, son, what is this I hear about a strange writing? And he pointed over to the wall. She said, I know a man that can read that writing. His name is Daniel. He's a great prophet. He helped your grandfather interpret dreams. He was prime minister under your grandfather. He's been living in sort of semi-retirement. Perhaps you don't know him. You notice Daniel wasn't at the party either. That wasn't Daniel's crowd. The Bible says, be ye separate from the world, saith the Lord, and touch not the unclean thing. Friendship with the world is enmity with God. We are to live a separated life from the evils of the world. Now, we're to live in the world. We can't help that. Jesus moved with publicans and sinners. And he was criticized for it. We can't withdraw from the world, but we're not to participate in the evils of the world. Daniel was not at the party, but they sent for him. And he came in, and Belshazzar said, Daniel, you see that writing? If you'll read that writing, I'll make you the third ruler in the empire. I'll put a gold chain of authority around your neck, and I'll put royal robes on you, and you'll be a member of the royal family next to me. Daniel looked at the writing and he recognized it immediately. That was his father's handwriting. That was God the Father's handwriting. And he had studied God and lived with God all these years, and he knew that that was God's writing. He said, Belshazzar, I can read the writing, but keep your gifts. I don't want them. Give your gifts to somebody else. You see, Belshazzar, O king, you have lifted yourself up against the Lord of heaven, and they have brought the vessels of God's holy house before thee, and you and your lords and your wives and your concubines have drunk wine in them, and God is offended. And thou hast praised the gods of gold and silver and brass and iron and wood and stone that see not and hear not and know not. And the God in whose hand thy breath is, and whose are all thy ways, thou hast not glorified. Yes, Belshazzar, I'll read it. Notice one thing. Daniel does not charge Belshazzar with drunkenness, though he was drunk. He doesn't charge him with immorality, though he was immoral. He doesn't charge him with sacrilege, though he was profane. He doesn't charge him with lasciviousness, though there was evidence all around. But he charged him with this: the God in whose hand thy breath is, and whose are all thy ways, thou hast not glorified. God had given Belshazzar everything he had, even the ability to laugh. His food, his drink, his power, his riches, everything had come from God, but he hadn't thanked the Lord for it. Daniel said, all right, here's the writing. Mene, Mene, Tekel, Upharsin. This is the interpretation. Mene, God has
has numbered your kingdom and finished it. Belshazzar, you're finished. Your last day has been spent on this earth. Tekel, you have been weighed in the balances of God and found wanting. Peres, thy kingdom is divided and given to the Medes and the Persians. And while they were in the banquet, unknown to the Babylonians, the great Euphrates River was being changed in its course, and the Medo-Persian army slipped under on the dry riverbed. And that night, Babylon fell to the Medes and the Persians. Belshazzar was killed. Daniel remained and became prime minister in the next empire. Both empires respected him for his wisdom and his faith and his purpose and his godliness. Is God writing on the wall of America tonight? Mene, Mene, Tekel, Upharsin. Have we gone that far? The word Mene also means remembered. God remembers. God remembers our sins. God sees our pornography. He sees our obscene films, and he sees these new films that are coming out making fun of Jesus Christ. He sees our lying and our cheating and our corruption that goes all the way through our society. He sees it all. And the scripture says, be sure your sin will find you out. But he remembers something else too. It's not too late. God remembers to forget. When any group of people, any nation, will repent of their sins and turn to the Lord, he'll forgive their sins and heal the land. That's the promise of the Lord. And that happened to Nineveh. Nineveh had the handwriting on the wall. Jonah preached repentance, and the people from the king all the way down repented of their sins, and God spared Nineveh. If we in America will repent of our sins and turn to the Lord, God will spare us. If we don't, the judgments will continue. And I'm saying the judgments will continue because we're under judgment right now. The events of this past year and the events of this present hour would indicate to me that we're already experiencing judgment upon judgment upon judgment that will continue unless we turn to God. We're dealing with the living God, and our God is a consuming fire, the scripture says. But that's true in your life as a person, as an individual. God knows your sins. You can't hide them from him. There's no use trying to cover up. You see, the first big cover-up in history was Adam and Eve. They tried to cover their sins with fig leaves. Every man that's ever committed a sin has tried to cover it up. But we cannot cover from the x-ray eyes of God. He sees, he knows, and he's going to judge us. You say, well, Billy, I'm feeling fine. I haven't been judged yet. Ah, yes, but that day of judgment is yet to come. There's going to be a future day of judgment when everything you've ever done and everything you've ever said and everything you've ever thought is going to be brought to light. And God has his computers and he has his cameras and he has it all stacked away. And it'll all be brought out, even the thought processes of your mind. Secondly, he says, thou art weighed in the balances and found wanting. The scripture says, thou dost weigh the paths of the just. The Lord says, by the Lord actions are weighed. All the ways of a man are clear in his own eyes, but the Lord weigheth the spirit. The nation, the world tonight is being weighed. You are being weighed in the balances of God. Our sins are great in the eyes of the Lord.
and we're being weighed in his balances. And many thinking leaders believe that the handwriting is already on the wall and the judgment is already beginning to take place. But God weighs us as individuals. What's he going to weigh us by? What's on the other side of the scales? You see, here's the scales. Here's you, and here's what God weighs you by. First, he'll weigh you.

guilty of all. And that's the reason the Bible says we're all guilty. That's the reason Jesus said, you that are without sin, pick up the first stone and throw it at this woman taken in adultery. None of these religious leaders could do it, because we all have sin. All have sinned and come short of the glory of God, and all are under the judgment of God. Then not only are we going to be weighed by the Ten Commandments, but we're going to be weighed by the law of love. Matthew 22, Jesus said, thou shalt love the Lord thy God with all thy heart and with all thy soul and with all thy mind. This is the first and great commandment, and the second is like unto it. Thou shalt love thy neighbor as thyself. On these two commandments, said Jesus, hang all the law and all the teaching of the prophets. It's all summed up in love. Do you love the Lord your God with all your heart, with all your mind, with all your soul? And do you love your neighbor? Now, your neighbor means anybody that's in need. Jesus taught that in the parable of the Good Samaritan. Anyone who's in need, you love that neighbor as much as you love yourself. That's what Jesus said. We're going to be weighed by that law. Thirdly, we're going to be weighed by the person of Jesus Christ. The Bible says in Psalm 89, for who in the heaven can be compared unto the Lord? Who among the sons of the mighty can be likened unto the Lord? Isaiah said, to whom will be likened me, and make me evil or equal, and compare me, that they should be like me? God says, be ye holy, for so I am holy. If you don't, now Jesus Christ was the only righteous and the only holy man that ever lived. We call some people in India holy men. But Jesus was the only truly holy man of history. And if we don't live like Jesus and live as good as Jesus is, then we come short of God's requirement and God's expectation. Will you say, Billy, who in the world can live like Jesus? Nobody. That's the reason you all have to say, I'm a sinner. God is going to weigh us by Christ. He's going to weigh us by the Ten Commandments. He's going to weigh us by the law of love. But he's also going to weigh you by your works. Those sins of omission that you weren't even conscious of. In Matthew 25, Jesus reminds us, for I was a-hungered, and you gave me no meat. I was thirsty, you didn't give me anything to drink. I was a stranger and you didn't take me in. I was naked and you didn't clothe me. I was sick and in prison and you never came and visited me. But the people will say, Lord, where did we see you naked and sick and in prison and thirsty? Then he answered them this way, inasmuch as you did it not to one of the least of these, you did it not to me. Now that strikes every person in this arena. And we come short. And then Jesus pronounced judgment. He said, those that are guilty of the sin of omission, and these shall go away into everlasting punishment, but the righteous unto life eternal. You say, well, Billy, I'm sort of devastated. How can any of us weigh up? We can't. Jesus said in Revelation 3, I know your works, that you're neither hot nor cold. I would that you were hot or cold. So then, because you're lukewarm, I'm going to spew you out of my mouth, he said. Listen, there are going to be a lot of people that are going to miss heaven that you think are going to be there. And then fifthly, he's going to weigh us by our opportunities. By our opportunities. To whom much is given, much shall be required, he said. Think of living in America with all of its advantages. A church on almost every corner, a Bible in almost every hotel room,
millions of Bibles available, the gospel by radio and television. Think of living here. He's going to judge us by the opportunities we had. Think of the Christian literature that's available at bookstores. And we don't take advantage of it. To whom much is given, much is required. You say, well, Billy, even on that score, I can't make it. No. But the glory of this whole thing is that there is a gospel. And the gospel is good news to people like you who are sitting there saying, well, I'm guilty. The good news is that God sent his son Jesus Christ to the cross to die for you. And God took those sins of yours and those failures of yours and laid them on Christ. He became sin for us. Now he said, the just and the righteous are going to get to heaven. How am I going to get a justness and a righteousness of my own when I don't have any? I'm a sinner. I don't weigh enough to get to heaven. But on the cross, Christ provided a justness for me. He provided a righteousness for me that I didn't have. And I am acceptable tonight by God, not because I've been good or because I've read the Bible or because I've preached to crowds of people. I'm acceptable because of Christ. I'm accepted into the beloved because of him. And that's your privilege at this moment. You can appropriate what Christ did on the cross to you right now, and you can leave here weighing enough to get to heaven, weighing enough to have your sins forgiven, weighing enough to live a new life. Thou art weighed in the balances of God and found wanting. Are you found wanting? The last word here is eupharson, divided. Thy kingdom is divided. God said, Belshazzar, I'm taking your kingdom away from you. You're finished. Judgment has come. It's too late. Is God going to say that to you? Judgment has come. It's too late. I know people that know that and accept that and believe that and just go on merrily dancing their way to hell. They're like the mouse that's been caught in the trap that's still nibbling at the cheese after being caught. You're still nibbling at the devil's bait. And you're already dead as far as eternity is concerned. I believe this crusade has been held at the right time and in the providence of God at the right moment in the history of many of your lives. People have prayed for you. People have worked. People have given to make this possible. And now this is your moment with God to receive him into your heart, to make sure that you weigh enough. No, I won't be at the judgment. There is therefore now no judgment to them that are in Christ Jesus. I won't see you there. The judgment that I deserved was taken by Jesus Christ at the cross. And I accepted what he did. Even though it looked foolish and looked a little bit ridiculous for me to come forward that night and say yes to Jesus Christ in front of all those people, I did it. And I'm going to ask you in just a moment to get up out of your seat and come forward and stand in front of this platform and say, by coming, I want Christ in my heart. I want to ask you tonight, you're not sure. You may be one of the finest members of one of the great churches of Missouri or Illinois. But you are not sure that you're ready to meet God, and you want to be sure. You want to be certain. I'm going to ask you in just a moment to get up out of your seat and come and make sure and make certain of your relationship with Christ. If you're with friends or relatives, they'll wait. Or if you've come in a bus, they'll wait. But you come. You say, well, why do I have to come? That's the thing I don't understand. Every person that Jesus called in the New Testament, he called publicly.
He said, if you're not willing to acknowledge me before men, I'll not acknowledge you before my Father, which is in heaven. There's something about coming forward and standing here that settles it and seals it in your heart. It has a spiritual impact. It has a biblical foundation. It has a psychological impact. And after you've come, I'm going to say a word to you and have a prayer with you and give you some literature, and you can go back and join your friends. But don't you let this afternoon pass until you've said yes to Jesus Christ. Because you see, you may never have another moment like this. This may be the last moment that you'll ever have. And now is the moment. You get up and come. With hundreds of people that have come this past week, even thousands, you come and join them and say today, I want Christ to forgive my sins. I want to know I'm going to heaven. I want to weigh enough when I have to be weighed in the great scales of God at the great judgment. If you come from that top gallery up there, it'll take you a couple minutes to come. So come right now, quickly, from everywhere. Hundreds of you. God is speaking to you. You may be in the choir. You may be an usher. Whoever you are, you get up and come. We're going to wait.

0: As you can see on television, hundreds of people are coming here in St. Louis to make their commitment to Jesus Christ. They want to be sure that their sins are forgiven. They want to know that they weigh enough in the scales of God. No, I don't believe it's too late for America to turn to God. I believe we could have healing in our country. I believe we could turn to God and find a whole new atmosphere if we did turn to Him. But that can also happen in your life as an individual, and it can happen in your home, and it can happen in your block and in your community, in your apartment, in wherever you are. But it must start with somebody. It could start with you, if you will say yes to Jesus Christ right now. I hope you make that commitment. God help you to make it. And be sure and go to a church next Sunday. Good evening, and God bless you.
1: Until we have this opportunity again, this is Cliff Barrow speaking for Mr. Graham and every member of the team, saying goodbye, and may God richly bless you.

0: in like a flood. The Spirit of the Lord will lift up a standard against him. When the enemy attacks our lives and attempts to drown us, the Spirit of the Lord will lift up a standard against him and place us on higher ground. Habakkuk 3, verse 19 says, God, the Lord, is my strength. He makes my feet like the deer's. He makes me tread on my high places. When you are at your highest point, when you are at the top, or at least when you think you're at the top, that's when the devil comes after you. And here's what the Bible says about this in 1 Corinthians chapter 10, verse 12. Therefore, let anyone who thinks that he stands take heed lest he fall. The Amplified translation puts it this way. Therefore, let the one who thinks he stands firm, immune to temptation, being overconfident and self-righteous, take care that he does not fall into sin and condemnation. So the minute that you think you are strong, or you're something, or you've achieved greatness, that's actually your most vulnerable moment. When you reach a place like this, where you are in awe of your own accomplishments and your own talent or achievements, this is dangerous because you are at a place where you most likely think, whether consciously or subconsciously, you think you don't need God. And believe me, this is not the mental space that you should ever find yourself, because we all desperately need the Lord every moment of every hour. Secondly, when you are at your highest moment, your guard is down. There's this overwhelming sense of achievement. There is the strong emotion of happiness. And if we are to be honest, many of us opt to celebrate our achievements. And it's here that the devil can sneak into our lives unnoticed. And the final reason why your highest moment can also be your most vulnerable moment is because when emotions are high because of achievement or because of success, the spirit of pride can very easily enter your heart. You begin to think that you are the reason for your success, and you are so talented, and you are so good at what you do. And do you see what that does? That glorifies self. And the Bible says pride goes before destruction. Pride, in the context of these verses, refers to an arrogant attitude that manifests itself as independence from God. The proud person pursues his or her own way. And this, folks, is a dangerous place to be, because you open up your spirit to all manner of evil. And I think we all need to know that the devil doesn't play fair. He's an opportunist. The minute you're on a high and you're distracted, he'll throw a punch or trip you up. So when the Bible is saying, if you think you are standing firm, be careful that you don't fall, it's really saying, always be alert. Always be on guard. Don't be led by emotions, because emotions are deceitful. I want to remind you that the Word of God says in Psalm 59, verse 16, but I will sing of your power. Yes, I will sing aloud of your mercy in the morning. For you have been my defense and refuge in the day of my trouble. Our God has infinite power over every situation. And there is no better refuge in the day of trouble than our Lord Jesus Christ. So let it be your instinctive response to run to Jesus, run to prayer. Let it be your default response so that before you go anywhere else, before you ask anyone else or cry on someone's shoulders, you go to Jesus Christ first. You go and speak to the Lord. The enemy will attack each of us at some point in our lives. However, there is no reason to be fearful because in Jesus Christ, we have a refuge in the day of trouble. There's no need to be terrified because when the enemy comes in like a flood, the Spirit of the Lord will lift up a standard against him. And so in closing, let me tell you to always keep your eyes on Jesus Christ. Never think you're standing strong, but always consider yourself weak, but strong in Christ. Now let us pray. Dear Lord Jesus, help us, Master. Help us to never view ourselves as strong believers, but rather may we come to know that our strength is in you. Lord, your word tells us that whoever thinks he stands must be careful not to fall. Help us to take heed to this warning. No matter how many Bible verses we memorize or how many church services we attend, help us to realize, Master, that we cannot do anything with our own strength. We cannot defeat sin and the devil through our own strength, but we need you, King Jesus. In you, and in you alone, are we able to be victorious. Your word in Ephesians chapter 4, verse 27 tells us, "And do not give the devil an opportunity to lead you into sin by holding a grudge or nurturing anger or harboring resentment or cultivating bitterness." King Jesus, help us to live our lives with wisdom so that we would never give the devil an opportunity to enter. Help us to be guarded so that we would never allow the enemy to gain a foothold in our lives. Father, help us to live in the truth of Philippians chapter 3, verse 8, for your word says, "Yes, everything else is worthless when compared to the infinite value of knowing Christ Jesus, my Lord. For his sake, I have discarded everything else, counting it all as garbage so that I could gain Christ." Our riches are in you, Lord Jesus. We refuse to place our hope and affections on anything in this world, not in our financial resources or physical skill. No, we look to you, mighty Lord. You have commanded us to be strong and courageous, to not tremble or be dismayed, for you, God, are with us. With you on our side, Lord Jesus, we have power, we have victory. And so we will call out your name, the name that is above every name, and that name is Jesus Christ, our deliverer. You alone can split the sea of uncertainty. You alone, King Jesus, can slay the giant of fear and save us. So we look to you, Father, the anchor for our souls. Let us never be swept away by the deep waters of life. Lord, we ask that you speak the words, "Peace, be still," over our lives. Calm the seas in our lives. We trust in you to be our solution. We trust you to be our chain breaker. Father, I pray for every person under the sound of my voice. For anyone who is in the middle of a seemingly hopeless situation, may they know you as a strong deliverer and the God who makes a way. Lord, I pray for those who feel as though they are sinking in this world. I pray that they would find you to be a steady ground and solid foundation. For those who are looking and searching for hope because their circumstances, Lord, I pray that they would find your word to be true, as it says in Isaiah 43, verse 2, when you go through deep waters, I will be with you. When you go through rivers of difficulty, you will not drown. When you walk through the fire of oppression, you will not be burned up. The flames will not consume you. Help me to worship you, not just when my life is going well, but even in my deepest struggles. Be praised, Father. Be glorified, my God. In Jesus' name I pray. Amen. So shall they fear the name of the Lord from the west, and his glory from the rising of the sun. When the enemy comes in like a flood, the Spirit of the Lord will lift up a standard against him. God, the Lord, is my strength. He makes my feet like the deer's. He makes me tread on my high places. Therefore, let the one who thinks he stands firm, immune to temptation, being overconfident and self-righteous, take care that he does not fall into sin and condemnation. But I will sing of your power. Yes, I will sing aloud of your mercy in the morning. For you have been my defense and refuge in the day of my trouble. And do not give the devil an opportunity to lead you into sin by holding a grudge or nurturing anger or harboring resentment or cultivating bitterness.
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3: We can pray for wisdom. We want to pray for discernment. We're not going to control another person. But when I talk to a loved one, a family member, I'm going to begin with the words, I have something important I'd like to talk to you, and it's because I love you so much.
4: That's Dr. Gregory Jantz, and he's our guest today on Focus on the Family to help you understand addictions and healing through Christ. And your host is Focus President and author Jim Daly. Thanks for joining us. I'm John Fuller.
5: You know, when we think of addictions, we probably think of those traditional problems, drugs, alcohol, gambling. But there are so many kinds of addictions that we see developing around us. I mean, the one in that category of drugs would be the opioid addiction. Something like 2 million people are addicted to opioids now. But digital devices, pornography, maybe workaholism, shopping, what we eat. Now, that's starting to get a little close to the heart.
4: Let's move on.
5: But they can go unaddressed. And these and other addictions can devastate a person's overall health, as well as their family and their relationships. Dr. Gregory Jantz has a lot of great insights to share about addiction. And he wants you to know that you can pick up the shattered pieces of your life and find healing and freedom. And that is what we're going to talk about today and next time.
4: And Dr. Jantz is a nationally renowned psychologist. He focuses on the whole person approach to mental health and founded the Center, a place of hope to help people transform their lives. And he's written a book called Healing the Scars of Addiction, and we have that here. Just stop by the episode notes and you'll find the link.
5: Dr. Jantz, welcome back to Focus on the Family. It's good to have you again.
3: It is so good to be here. Wow, I was just thinking about our topic. We all know somebody who's been touched by addiction.
5: Well, that's so true, and we need to, you know, describe it, unpack it, all those things. So let's get started. As a therapist, what are your observations about the nature of addiction in our culture and how our addictions might be growing?
3: Addictions are growing. We know right now, during a unique period of time, about 40% of Americans say that they have struggled with some level of addiction, according to the CDC. So that's a huge number. Yeah, when we talk about addiction, we probably better define it. Of course, in addiction, nobody ever starts out saying, hey, I want to be an addict. It doesn't work that way. It's like the person, well, yeah, I wanted to be an alcoholic. No, addiction is two things. It's subtle and it's sneaky, and then it gets a stronghold.
5: Define addiction. I mean, what, for those that maybe don't think about addiction, they don't feel they're addicted, what is addiction?
3: Addiction is something that you tell yourself, I'm going to stop this, or I better cut back. Inside, you know there's a problem. And it's a compulsive behavior that you're driven to do, and here's the key, despite consequences. So I can lose my marriage, I can lose my job, but I continue in my addiction. So the addiction becomes all-consuming, and a person, I know it's hard to understand, but a person may go towards that substance, anything that's mood-altering, and that's all-consuming. And they will put everything on the line and lose everything.
5: So I want to be really clear in case somebody is struggling defining their actions.
3: Yes.
5: Describe that person.
3: Sure.
5: You kind of mentioned it, but I want to get really precise in that definition. So maybe, you know, maybe I'm thinking, well, I'm not addicted. I don't inside feel that conviction that you just described. Can I still be addicted to something even though I'm not knowing it?
3: Well, Jim, you led us right down the road to the word denial. Part of why I continue in addictive behavior is I'm denying that it's really a problem. And so that's when we say, hey, I can take care of this, or hey, it's no big deal. And we play that denial game. That's usually a part of an addict's dance, if you will. So you start to live in a lie. In order to continue that. Now, your loved ones around you, sometimes you bring them along and they're a part of it. And we call them codependent or even co-addicts. It's the mom who says to her 20-year-old son, I love you so much. I know I shouldn't give you this $20. And she does it.
4: Mm-hmm.
3: Okay. But you don't know what to do.
5: Yeah.
4: You mentioned family members. So I talked to a family member who said, well, my dad was a hard drinker, but he wasn't an alcoholic.
3: Right.
4: I mean, so that might have been a level of denial, but it's still kind of gray to me. I mean, where does it, let's say somebody hasn't experienced the loss of family yes. or whatever, where does it actually become an addiction?
3: Well, one of the things we oftentimes do, we go, oh, when we talk about family members, we go, well, that's just the way he is. And we almost treat it as though it's normal. We've normalized addiction. Oh, yeah, that's the way Uncle John is. You know, but the reality is, it's a problem, and addiction affects all family members. Mm. It really does, because addiction becomes a way that we process our emotions. So it's the person today, they come home from work and they've had a stressed out day and they go, okay, I just need a little food. And they start the, let's say, binge eating. And then they continue that day after day. They know that it's a problem, but they're probably not using the word addiction. So I'm processing all my frustrations through the food.
5: Hmm. But I'm so glad Häagen-Dazs chocolate chip is not included in that addiction.
3: No, there are only certain things we're talking about here.
5: No, it's true, though. I mean, it's that comfort food, yeah. right? Dr. Jantz, you also mention other barriers to determining what's harmful. Yeah. I mean, denial's one. You list secrecy, minimizing, maximizing, and yes. shame. Just give us a definition of each of those.
3: Sure. Let's talk about shame. You know, when I'm struggling with an addiction, there is a lot of secrecy. There's the secret. I got to keep it hidden. It could be gambling. It could be some things you think that don't affect other people. It, you know, it's just my own private thing. Sometimes people will put pornography in that. No, it doesn't affect anybody else. And so, but there's the shame of, okay, I know, and I'm trying to push down this guilt. I'm trying to push it down, but I feel a lot of shame about, okay, how do I really get help? What do I do? And I can't tell anybody this. I've kept it a secret for so long. Sometimes we're shocked when we hear of a person who suddenly comes out and they have an addiction. And you go, I can't believe it. But they've had it for a long time. And so that's the secrecy. Part of my goal is, look, if this is a problem, let's remove the shame. The shame says that I feel like there's something wrong with me. It's really not about that. It's about how do we get back our lives and our health as God designed it to be.
5: Let me drill into that a little bit, because I think in the Christian community, we see shame as a tool
3: yes.
5: of behavioral correction,
3: okay.
5: especially in our parenting, right?
3: Sure.
5: It's not healthy, though. There's a better way to do those things. But speak to those of us, you know, who want to follow the rules, that believe in Jesus.
3: Mm-hmm.
5: But, you know, especially, I think, in that context of parenting, we can create addictions, I think, or participate mm-hmm. in that by shaming our kids to try to get the behavior we're looking for.
3: Yes. Well, as a parent, we can get really frustrated. It's that kid of yours that's been on that device all day long and you can't get him out of the bunker house.
5: Exactly.
3: and you don't know if they would eat if you didn't deliver the food. You know? So, and you're enabling this to continue. We feel frustrated. So out of frustration, we may say some things out of anger that we later regret. And frustration and anger can kind of drive that addiction more secret, the secrecy. So all addiction is a ticking time bomb. Somewhere, along the line, something will break. Mm-hmm. Our health, we may have a significant loss.
5: Our marriages.
3: Marriage. That would be a significant potential yeah. loss.
5: Greg, let me ask you this. God realizes this. He knows this. He yes. made us. He knows that we're prone to these addictions and these failures.
3: Mm-hmm.
5: What do you think his perspective? I know it's a big question to say, what do you think God thinks about this? But what is he feeling and sensing, in your opinion, mm-hmm. as a psychologist vocationally, but as a believer in Christ? Combining those things, what is he yeah. seeing?
3: Well, I think addiction tells us we're not lovable. Addiction, that's part of the shame. Addiction says you're really not lovable. This is what you deserve. This is all you're going to do and know. God says, I love you. and you have great value. But see, addiction robs the value. Addiction changes how we see ourselves and how we feel about ourselves. So I know, and from all of our years of working with folks that have addictions, I know that they need to come back to the realization how much they are deeply, deeply loved. Your addiction doesn't change that. God still designed you. There's still a purpose for your life. And we can, at any point, we can realign that purpose. And addiction may be the greatest thing and most humbling thing you've ever had to face, but it's also the greatest thing that will turn your life around to face it.
5: It is interesting that when you do face these things, your intimacy first with your Creator, as a believer in Christ, will grow, because you're unable to hide anymore. You're that closet that you would keep these secrets in. He's opened the door now, and he knows what's happening. He always did, obviously, but you now are confessing that to him. I think, Greg, in your book, Healing the Scars of Addiction, you made a point in there that really caught me, because it's the root of addiction. And you say that bitterness and unforgiveness can be that root of addiction. I think people that are listening now need to hear that clearly.
3: Yes.
5: How does bitterness and unforgiveness play into feeding those addictions?
3: Absolutely. And this is probably the core thing we need to really address when we're in recovery from an addiction. Where am I carrying unforgiveness? Is it with myself? Was I deeply wounded? Was there severe trauma in my life? And addiction's been my way of dealing with that. Mm. See, addiction causes us, whatever form, it could be even digitally, but addiction changes how we feel temporarily. It's a mood elevator. And then it's a mood crasher. But so we know that at times, I need to find and deal with that hurt. He's been through the fire. Hurt, that trauma. There's something that happens, and I see this so often. In a release of forgiveness, a release of forgiveness of some past hurt, and receiving God, and they start growing. And they'll actually say things like, wow, I don't really feel like I need this alcohol, or they feel like the need for it diminishes.
5: Right. That's so good. Greg, what would you say to the Christian who might tend to live in that shame? I mean, we mentioned it.
3: Yeah.
5: But what should that response be when you feel the guilt and shame of these poor behavioral choices that you know grieves God's heart?
3: Okay, well, that's our cue to do something. When you feel the guilt and shame, that's the time to say, I'm going to look at what my options are for getting help. Now, addiction requires us to say these words, I need help.
5: Right.
3: Because if you could have handled it, you really would have.
5: It would be rational.
3: Yeah. But it's subtle and it's sneaky and it's got that stronghold. And, you know, there's a spiritual side to addiction. Addiction ultimately puts us on the path to despair and potential path for death. Addictions kill.
5: Hmm.
3: And that's, so we want to intervene. We don't want you over there on the despair or the destruction. And so when you feel that guilt, that's just the cue to go, okay, this is bigger than me. I need to ask for help.
4: Hmm. I'm thinking of something that Dr. Archhart has, I've referred to this before, Jim. He said when we bring that temptation out into the light, it robs that temptation of the power. I hear you saying something similar, Dr. Chance, that when I sense I need help, I should be expressing that to somebody and kind of get it out on the table.
3: That's my cue. Yeah. Okay, today I'm going to take an action step. Mm.
5: Dr. Jance, let's speak to some of the very specific addictions. I mentioned a list at the beginning of the program.
3: Yes.
5: But opioid or substance addictions, describe them. And let's particularly look at opioid addiction, because it's in the headlines so often now, and so many people have fallen prey to that. But talk about substance abuse generally, and then opioid addiction specifically.
3: There are what I'll call some innocent addictions. That's a person who has been given the pain medication, the opioids, and they didn't intend to be addicted to them.
5: After surgery, something
3: or after
5: like that,
3: surgery.
5: Yeah.
3: It's an innocent, if you will, addiction. I used these prescribed medications, and oh boy, this took me down a path, and I can't believe where I am today. We also know there are addictions that a person just turns to. It's a stressful time, period of chronic stress, and they start to go back to something they used to do. Maybe it's alcohol. And maybe they've used it for 3 months, and all of a sudden, here it is again. It's more of a full-blown addiction. They're doing it every day. They're becoming sneakier and sneakier. They're hiding it. They're hiding money related to it. We know that gambling actually has really increased, the gambling addiction. Right now, and I would like to use the word cyber addiction. That's not a real technical term. There's no diagnosis for it, at least yet. But I can tell you there are people that they live their life with this. They're digitized.
5: Right.
3: And you've seen it with folks. They've been online 8 or 10 hours, and they come out of it and their emotions are blunted. They seem dull, and they seem irritable. So there is something that happens. And I am going to say that we see people who come to us, and initially they turn in anything with a screen on it. I can tell you about a half of the folks that we work with by day 3 have sweaty palms, their heart rate's up,
5: they're
3: irritable. They're having like symptoms of withdrawal.
5: Yeah.
3: And they'll say things like, hey, I just need to get my laptop. I forgot to do an email, or whatever. They're craving it back. And they're starting to have all those symptoms of addiction. So we do see that.
5: Yeah. I mean, and especially, I mean, again, beyond the substance abuse that we talked about, and opioid addiction,
3: yeah.
5: I mean, you've said that quite accurately. Some of these addictions start in a very innocent way. Some
3: Correct.
5: Are sought out. Doctors, hopefully a small percentage of doctors, have been very... unprofessional in how they have prescribed
3: yes.
5: opioid pills.
3: It sure
5: pills.
3: Seems that way.
5: So, and if that person is caught in that kind of innocent addiction, what do you suggest they do? I mean, they may be hearing this today and saying, man, that's me. I just had knee surgery. My doctor prescribed an opioid for the pain, and it's been 3 months now.
3: Right. Well, what we do know is there are good non-narcotic substitutes or replacements. We're seeing those used more.

0: helping folks seek help. There's also the area of food addiction.
1: Yeah, I mean, that's one of the things I was going to touch on. I mean, and again, in food addiction, it I would think it might be difficult to define that. If, again, you're having a dessert every couple of weeks, you probably are okay. But if you're doing it every night, or you need it, you need the sugar, you probably are in trouble.
0: Jim, I can share a personal story on this one. When I first started, did a lot of work with eating disorders. And I really fell into the workaholic traits. And I was working way too much. And though doing well, I was passionate about my... It was an innocent addiction, but before I knew it, and it's embarrassed to say, you know, it's 6 days a week, and then it's Sunday afternoon, and you say, yeah, I'll see you Sunday afternoon. And it's subtle and sneaky, but I fell into that. Well, I also had a period in my life, though it's been a while back, where, you know, I can't wait to get home to have my half gallon of ice cream, too. You know, it's like, I'm starting to do the very things of the people that I'm working with. And I fell into some really unhealthy behaviors, and I had to do a timeout on myself. I had to reset a lot of things in my personal life. Otherwise, I was going to have a lot of regret.
1: One of the key things you're saying, though, is self-awareness. It feels like what you're describing is there's a fork in the road. That when you're confronted, either internally, your own observation of your behavior, or a friend or family member is asking you questions that are irritating, you're really at that fork in the road. You either got to say, wow, maybe I do have a problem, or you say something like, it's nothing, I can manage this. I mean, I eat a little bit, but, or I drink a little bit, or I, you know, take that to help me calm down.
0: We usually
1: but it's
0: have
1: manageable. It's always the word, right? It's manageable.
0: Yeah.
1: But speak to that fork in the road and how people around someone who's addicted, if they don't want help, it's hard to help that person.
0: Oh, I'm so glad you mentioned this. A key word in addiction is manipulation. The addict, person who's struggling, can manipulate you, and before you know it, you've given them $20. You know, they're pretty good manipulators. And then you end up manipulating the situation because it's easier now. It's just easier if they just go do their thing. I'm not going to upset things anymore. Every time I've talked to them about it, you know, I'm afraid of the reaction. And so you fall into your own patterns as well.
2: I'd love to just share a story for parents that might be thinking my child has a problem in regards to eating. We had a daughter who was super healthy, only she went to extremes. And for a while, we just said, oh, well, she's just eating well.
0: Right.
2: Or she's not eating as much as she needs to. And now she's running half marathons. And a girlfriend of hers called me and said, Mr. Fuller, I think she has an eating problem. And it's like, no, she's just healthy. It took a couple of months for the Lord to open her eyes. Yeah. And when we confronted her, she's like, no, I'm fine. I'm eating well.
1: Well, let me pile on to that. Jean had a cousin who actually died from anorexia.
0: Okay. Yeah.
1: I mean, she could not eat. Mm-hmm. She was so consumed with the poor outcome in her mind that if she ate, she put an ounce of fat on. And that just really trapped her in this self-destruction that you described a few minutes ago. And she didn't eat herself to death. I mean, literally, she died. Yeah.
2: This is a kind of an addiction with kind of the opposite effect, where I'm not doing something.
0: Right. And I also can clothe it in, I'm just eating really healthy, and we can take it to an extreme.
2: Yeah.
0: And addictions run, the fuel that runs an addiction is fear. It's the fear of, I don't do this. It's the fear of, if I eat this, I'm going to gain 10 pounds instantly. So behind most all addiction, we've mentioned unforgiveness or hurt or trauma, but that's because there's fear. And the fear and the lie is, I have to do this in order to feel okay.
1: What about this idea of being able to manage moderation? I mean, the book of Proverbs is full of admonition to do life in moderation. Why do we struggle with moderation?
0: Well, I think also we live in a culture that's very, it's very easy to get addicted these days. We have lots of opportunity in front of us every day. And so we have a lot of stimuli, a lot of invitation for addiction. And plus we've normalized addiction. Alcohol use

0: has almost been normalized. But yet, it's not normal for a person who's struggling. We've almost done this, and it's very unfortunate, but we've almost done this with pornography. It's just so normal. It's no big deal.
1: Well, in the church, to be honest, the church, the numbers right. are not good.
0: The numbers are not good. And it is a huge struggle. And people are secret. And I many times have worked with individuals that say, well, yeah, I kind of thought that drinking was okay. We did it in some of it. You know, our church friends did it. And, but, you know, but it really got them. They carried it way too far. And I think, okay, there's times where we cannot be moderate. It's not going to work. Then we need to stay away from that.
1: Right. Because it's addictive.
0: It is.
1: Yeah. Dr. Jantz, I don't want to end today without a clear direction for people who are concerned okay. about a family member or a loved one. So what is that first step? Maybe give it some context. You have a family member who is drinking too much.
0: Yes.
1: And it's obvious. It's a harder one to hide, obviously, mm-hmm. because it affects your behavior so openly. But what would be a first step? What can a concerned family member or friend do to kind of confront the situation in a loving and healthy way?
0: Well, I'm always going to deal with that person, let them know how much I love and care about them. One of the things is if we come at it, this is it, you know more, and you're angry and you turn into shouting, it's probably not going to work.
1: What's going on in that person's heart? Because I'll talk about, this is kind of like the
0: yes.
1: prodigal brothers, right? This
0: yeah.
1: is the older brother. Dad, don't you know what little brother did? He took all that money and squandered it
0: yes,
1: on drink
0: right.
1: and women. And so you get a self-righteous heart. But what's that person's issue?
0: Well, right. And part of it is we can't control another person. So we got to come to that realization. We can pray for wisdom. We want to pray for discernment. But we're not going to control another person. But when I talk to a loved one, a family member, I'm going to begin with the words, I have something important I'd like to talk to you, and it's because I love you so much. Mm. So I'm going to lay the groundwork. This is out of love. Now, when you bring the next steps and say, I have noticed that your alcohol consumption seems like it's really been up. Can you tell me about that? So give them an opportunity to talk about it. Because I want them to keep talking about it. I don't want them to shut down.
1: And that's the truth. And that's where we want to end today. And Greg, I'm so grateful for your book, Healing the Scars of Addiction, and what we've talked about today. We're going to come back next time and talk more about how you face these addictions and how you overcome them. But in that context, we are a place that you can contact. You don't need to be ashamed. We get it. We've been doing this for 43 years mm-hmm. now. And I don't think you're going to shock our counseling team with whatever you're dealing with. We've heard it. Just as the scripture says, there's nothing new under the sun.
0: Right.
1: So take that risk. If you're feeling like maybe I am addicted to this thing, whatever it might be, call us. We can schedule a counselor to get back with you, and they'll spend time on the phone with you and begin to discern that. And
0: I really encourage that as well.
1: Yeah, isn't that
0: take
1: a good
0: that
1: first
0: step today?
1: Yeah.
0: Yes.
1: It's anonymous. I mean, we're not going to dig in. You don't have to worry. We're not going to disclose that conversation. And that is a great first step. In addition to that, you can get a copy of Greg's book. If you need it, we're going to send it to you. So just call us. If you can't afford it, we get it. That isn't the barrier, because we do have other supporters that I know God will move their heart to send a gift to help mm-hmm. cover the cost of that. But if you can and you want to join the team here at Focus and do ministry together, make a gift of any amount, and we'll send a copy of Greg's book, Healing the Scars of Addiction, as our way of saying thank you for helping us help others. Either way, we want to get this tool into your hands.
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2: And on behalf of Jim Daly and the entire team here, thanks for joining us today for Focus on the Family. 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
2: Thank you for a brand new day. And I now present unto you the sons and daughters of our land, families across this nation, those today who are experiencing trying moments, tough and difficult periods in their lives. I ask today for strength. For those who are weak, comfort for those who are discouraged and grieving, those who have suffered loss, those who are confused, those who do not know where to turn and to whom should they turn. I pray that their eyes would turn unto God, who is the source of all deliverance, the God who answers every prayer ever uttered by the human heart and the human mind, the human spirit. I ask you, God, today to give unto them a deep sense of comfort that you are in control of all things, and their destiny rests with God, and you shall be their provider this day. They would stand and they would not fail. Your right arm remains strong and resolute in these challenging times. Bless your people and favor the nation highly. In Jesus' name, I thank you now. Amen.
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2: It's a joy to be where God is. It's dangerous to be where God used to be. It's a deep privilege to be standing in a place of responsibility like tonight. I'm very afraid. I'm full of fear. And it's a healthy fear. It's the fear of the Lord that's upon me. Can you hold hands with your neighbors, please? I'd like if you just spend a moment and pray in the Spirit. Don't ask for anything, just pray in the Spirit. Gracious Father. Only you alone are God. Worthy of glory and honor, power, dominion, and praise. Only you, Lord. Shata reba baba kosota. Kena masanda reba bore sota reba baba basola reba shita reba dresita. Father, I refuse to work without you. Oh God. It's nothing without your holy anointing, your presence. It's nothing, Lord. I refuse. If you do not go, I won't go. Let that glory fill this place. Let that glory fill this place, Lord. God of heaven, God of earth, let your glory fill the hearts of your people. Permeate this place with your presence, O Lord. Your manifested presence, O God. For no man can stand before you except you stand the man before you. Stand us before you, Lord. Thank you, Lord. Father, I thank you tonight for the hand that we're touching, for it represents a part of you that no one else could express. Each one unique, important, special, different, and called. Father, it's a privilege to touch an original. We praise you that you have designed us to be a blessing to our generation. And tonight, Lord, you got work to do, and that's why you called this meeting. Lord, I thank you that you never called a meeting for entertainment, but you always called meetings because there was something on your mind. Expose your mind tonight. Lord, I ask you not to challenge us. We got great challenging messages in our lives, but change us tonight. Don't entertain us, but transform us by the renewing of our minds. And Lord, I ask you with my whole heart to wreck our ignorance with your knowledge and fill us with truth that will permanently change us. Lord, we came here because we want to hear something from you. And I ask you to respond to those who have driven for miles, flown hundreds of miles, those who have saved up for this trip. Lord, I ask you, don't let a dollar be wasted. If they haven't received anything yet, God, let it be tonight. I ask you, God, I ask you to do it. Touch us. Change us. Permanently rearrange us. God, do it for your glory, your honor, your name's sake. And let Azusa be remembered as a place where you totally transformed us. And now I thank you, Lord, for your word. Thank you for your holy presence. We submit to your lordship. Now teach us, Holy Ghost. You are the teacher. Let the anointing that abides upon us begin to bring revelation. And let revelation knowledge fill this place. And let the spirit of wisdom be added, Lord, to protect that knowledge from abuse. And I thank you in Jesus' name. Thank you, Lord. Please don't let the hand go that you're holding. Hallelujah. I feel his presence. I love his presence. I hate to work without his presence. You know, it's possible to become an expert at doing everything. You can become an expert minister and preach without the anointing. But I got this thing about the presence of the Lord. The hand that you're holding is the only one of its kind on the planet. Because the hand that you are holding has some fingerprints that cannot be duplicated anywhere on the planet. When God created the person you're touching, he decided that he didn't want a replica of anything else. And so the person you're touching is completely original. If you never felt important tonight, I hope that you feel important right now. They say that the value of a thing is not determined by people's opinions of it, but the value of a thing is determined by rarity. That means the rarer something is, the more value you place on it. Squeeze your neighbor's hands. Hallelujah. Ain't nobody like you. Thank you, Jesus. Now tell your neighbor, it's a privilege to touch this. So enjoy it while you can. Yeah, that's right. Privilege. You may be seated. Let's go to work. Thank you, Jesus. Please get your Bible and ask God for mercy. I would like to bring greetings from my precious, darling, wonderful, exquisite, fantastic, beautiful wife. I miss my wife tonight. We were on the road for 10 days and just got home. And our two precious children were without us for 10 days. And so we agreed that she would stay and remind them that they are still our children. And so I have come here with her in my heart. She sends her love. She really deeply, graciously appreciates the ministry and the friendship and the close-knit relationship we have with Pastor and Mrs. Pearson. And I am honored to be asked to come and share in this Azusa again. Tonight, I would like to ask all of my fellow colleagues from the Bahamas to stand up. I understand that there are a number of Bahamians that flew here, Brother Carlton. So y'all just make some noise. There's some up there. Yeah, all the way from the Bahamas. And there's some down here too. Bless you. God bless you. Some of them flew from Nassau and from Freeport. Oh, there's a big crowd over there. Yeah. They paid a lot of money to come here, so you know you better have the word in this place. Amen. So good to have them. I also have the privilege of introducing you to one of the greatest men that I have ever met in my life. I was invited to Zimbabwe, South Africa, and I walked into his conference and my mind was blown to see what God was doing in Zimbabwe, which was formerly Rhodesia. He's one of the greatest apostles on the planet, in my opinion. I was shocked to see the tremendous success of apostolic ministry in South Africa and throughout the entire continent of Africa. He has more churches than he could count. I understand that he lost count after they reached over 2,800 churches. And so he just decided not to come. I think, if I'm correct, there's at least one church being opened up every week in Africa. He has churches in London and other parts of the world. I want you to welcome for the first time to Azusa ever. And this is his first time, perhaps officially meeting Pastor Carlton Pearson as well. I'd like for you to welcome a very humble man with a great heart, Archbishop Dr. Ezekiel Guti and his wife Yuna from Zimbabwe, South Africa. God bless you. Thank you very much. All right, I hope you're ready for me because I'm ready for you. I love the theme of this conference, that's from God. I'd like for you to write on the top of your notes, if you will, tonight, the responsibility of freedom. I'm going to speak tonight on the time for the responsibility of freedom. The time for the responsibility of freedom. It's time for the responsibility of freedom. I've been incubating this word ever since I got the invitation. Now, about 4 weeks ago, I had to really ask for courage because I'm going to be addressing some important word that will affect the destiny of all of us here tonight. I know that you've had some great teaching. I understand that my brother Jakes did an awesome job Monday night. And I know that you're going to take all the teachings you've heard and take them back and apply them to your life. But tonight I didn't come to deal with just application to your life. I feel great fear because I believe that we're going to be dealing with a pivot tonight. A pivot is a point where you change direction to go forward or backward. The theme of this conference is understanding the times and seasons so that you can know what to do. And this is in reference to the sons of Issachar as recorded in 1 Chronicles chapter 12, verse 32. And I'm sure you've heard reference to that all week. But I want to restate it. It says that these people, this clan of Israel, had a unique position in the sense that they were able to comprehend or understand or read or perceive the times or the season in which they were living in. And they were able to tell the entire nation

who you are. God will take you through the wilderness because he won't trust you until you make it. I don't care how great your vision is or how awesome your purpose is or how much big things you want to do in life. God won't let you start until you go through the wilderness. Now, what's in the wilderness? He says he took him there to test him. There are three tests you must pass before God trusts you with freedom. Write them down. First test is a test of appetites. You got to pass that test. You got to test your appetites. God will check to see if your appetites are under control. All of them. Your sexual appetites. Well, some folks want to preach with their mouths and can't keep their zip up. It's so sad today. We got men and women of God rushing into the ministry, can't wait to start a church, and they haven't put their loins under control yet. That's why there's such disgrace in the church. We got anointed heads with unanointed loins. Oh, come on, clap your hands, somebody. You understand what I'm talking about. We need to be changed. Our minds need to change. God will test your appetites for food, for control of your appetite. And that's the first test Jesus had to pass. Appetites under control. And he passed it. The second test you must pass, you're going to like this one, is the test for power. God will test you to see if you want power. Going after power and control. A lot of people are in the ministry for the wrong reason. Some folks want to carry the pastor's Bible for the wrong reason. Oh yeah, I know they're there. Yeah, you got folks who will do anything to get a little position. God will test you. Brother, when you don't want the position, God will give it to you. Right where you are, work hard. Do the best you can. Don't look for promotion. It'll come from the Lord. The devil said to Jesus, come on this pinnacle and jump down and you'll make yourself famous. You see, if you're still looking for fame, you ain't got the right spirit. Some folks rush into the ministry because of the big break. Lord help us. We got some talented people here. I mean, you could sing, you could play piano, you could play a saxophone or something. And here comes a guy who heard you play, and he says, look, I want to put you in the studio, man. You're pretty good. Yeah. And you say, yeah, this is your big break. Yeah, my big break. Yeah. Now listen, we don't want you to mention Jesus when you sing, though. Now, we'll give you $200,000. We'll pay for everything for you, but just don't mention Jesus, okay? This is your big break. We'll promote you in the secular market. We'll put you on MTV. We'll fix you. You just remember, don't mention Jesus, and everything gonna be all right. Time for your big break now. Then you got the other side. You even got some great men of God, women of God, who will come to a young whippersnapper and say, hey, man, you preach good. I want you to come over to my church and take over the youth department. You even ain't sure he's saved. Man, I just like the way you preach. Yeah, anybody can have a gift and don't have character. We got some men and women in the ministry who were called into the ministry by ministers instead of God. This stuff got to stop now. Nothing in the world is worse than artificial growth. Come on, somebody. Artificial growth. They take those hormones and put in those chicken eggs. Chickens grow overnight. Full of hormones, fat and plump. And make you sick and get cancer. And we got some saints like that. All of a sudden, out of nowhere they come. Didn't have a chance to be tested or tried. Or go through any tribulation. And all of a sudden they put a sign over a door front saying they got a church.

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Pastor your children first. Pastor your wife first. Pastor your neighborhood first. Then try and pastor the neighborhood. There are people in the ministry who need to go out of the ministry now. Go and start over again and have someone to father you before you try and father people. God will test you for power. People are hungry for power. And the third test God tested Jesus for, he can test you for it too, is the test of pride. Oh, that's a serious, subtle one. So if you bow down and worship me, I'll give you all the glory and the splendor and all the authority and influence of this city. I'll give you all this you see if you just worship me, and you can be in the pride of life. And you will be somebody, and I'll make you important. Boy, what a tempting thing. And that's in the church. May God forgive us. But God can take you through the wilderness before he brings you into freedom. And can I suggest that when you pass the test in the wilderness, he will take you across Jordan. But according to our text in scripture, you notice that God did not take them. Because for 40 years, he tried to change their minds. Let me tell you something. Slavery is a dangerous thing. Oppression is an awesome thing. You could be under oppression for 40 years and still be smelling onions and garlic. These people were strange. They cried out for freedom, cried out for deliverance, and when it came, they complained about it. Why? Because they didn't understand that freedom and responsibility go together. Now I'm going to squeeze this in one capsule. When they came out of Egypt, they went to the wilderness, and in the wilderness, the miracles were free. Free provisions, free sponsorship, free food, free clothes, free help. You know, when you first get delivered, everything is free. I'm going to tell you something now. You got to hear this. When everybody is delivered first, life is wonderful. When you first got saved and you got delivered from sin, you remember how you used to live? You used to pray for toothpaste and showed up in the morning. I mean, you just believed for something and it came. You remember that? I mean, you used to want to get some money, someone gave it to you. You pray, young Christian, God will just bless you. He'll give you manna, he'll give you water from the rock, he'll give you clothes, he'll give you shoes, he'll be free. But there comes a time when God says, that's enough. Will feed you and clothe you and quench your thirst, and he'll do it free in spite of your behavior. In deliverance, God will wink at your misbehavior. He will literally turn his eyes away from your disappointments. He will actually feed you even though you grumble. He clothes you even though you murmur, because in that period he knows you're still thinking like Egypt. But there comes a time when God says, that's enough. You've been out long enough. And do you know, if you are never willing to change and cross the river, God will bury you in the wilderness. I want you to turn to a passage of scripture real quick, Joshua chapter 5. To me, I believe this is where the church is at right now, if you want to know the season it is. This is where it's at. It's right here in chapter 5, I believe in my spirit. I sense this everywhere I travel. And it's here. It says, verse 2, at that time the Lord said to Joshua, make flint knives, circumcise the Israelites. So that Joshua made flint knives and circumcised the Israelites. Now this is why he did. All those who came out of Egypt, all the men of military age died in the desert on the way after leaving Egypt. All the people that came out of Egypt had been circumcised, but all the people born in the desert had not been circumcised. Verse 6, the Israelites had moved about in the desert for how long? 40 years, until the men who were of military age had died, since they had not obeyed the Lord. For the Lord had sworn to them that they would not see the land that he had solemnly promised their fathers to give us, a land for milk and honey. Everyone said milk and honey. He raised up their sons in their place. Everybody said raised up their children. They were still uncircumcised because they had not been circumcised on the way. And after the whole nation had been circumcised, they remained there to be healed. Verse 9, then the Lord said to Joshua, today I have rolled away the reproach of Egypt from you. So the place had been called Gilgal to this day. Just pause there. I'm going to tell you something. God made sure that
Everyone who couldn't change their minds stayed in the wilderness and died. But God will keep a person alive who he knows can't change. He'll keep them alive so he can get what's in their loins. Are you listening to me? So some folks are alive and they think God's with them, but he ain't with them. He's just waiting to get the children out of them. God kept these people alive for 40 years because there was a generation inside of them that he wanted to take to the promised land. And there are people who ain't going in, but they ain't dead yet. God's just waiting for their children. And when God gets your children all set, he's going to bury you. That's why the old generation, some of them are having difficulty. Because they see the new generation coming up and some of them don't want to let go. You know, it's okay to be a player on the field. But when your age and your time and your season is gone, you should become a coach. Nothing in the world is worse than having a coach trying to play. An old one. God waited until the children were born and grown up, until they had planted the kids, and then he made sure they were buried in the wilderness. He took the children in. Secondly, you notice here, God didn't allow them to be circumcised in the wilderness. Why? He didn't want anything from the wilderness to be in their bodies or a mark on them when they entered the freedom. It's very important. And then he tells them why in verse 9. He says, I did this to take away the reproach of Egypt. Reproach means shame. God wants you to forget your slavery. He wants to cut it off. He wants to say, I want to lift the sting of it, the memory of it. I want to take it from you. The reproach has to be taken off. Some folks are in deliverance and still feeling like slavery. And God will have to cut you off. He'll have to circumcise your heart all over again. He has to change the way you think to get you out of that mentality. Now I'm going to read a verse that I think is the key. The evening of the 14th day, they are now in the promised land. The day after the Passover, verse 11, they ate some of the manna or some of the produce of the land of freedom.

making them responsible. Their own clothes. Their clothes wore out in Canaan. The manna stopped in Canaan. The water never came from the rock in Canaan. And when they got in Canaan, did they fight? Ooh, did they fight? Brother, freedom means fighting time. Freedom means you got to dig your own wells. Help me, Lord. You got to plant your own corn. You got to sew your own clothes. You got to develop your own strategies. And I like what God says to Joshua. God says to Joshua in Joshua chapter 1, he says, I'll be with you as I was with Moses. But I tell you, friends, if you look at the way God was with Joshua, it's not the same way he was with Moses. And sometimes you believe God is not with you because he ain't working the way he used to work with the old fellas. Come on now, let's talk with this. We got to talk about this. People say, well, you know, well, the way it used to be, it ain't like that no more. God is so wise. God made sure that Moses didn't go. Because he knew that Joshua would be in charge. And friends, I asked the Lord a few months ago, what would have happened if Moses went into the land with Joshua? Friends, we have a problem today. Because Moses knew how God worked with him. And God did nothing with Joshua the way he did it with Moses, even though he was with Joshua. Moses stretched the rod over the sea and the water opened. God told Joshua, you can walk in yours. All the enemies in the wilderness, God fought for them. But when they came to Canaan, God said, every man pick up a sword. With Moses, I work for him. But with you, I'm going to work with you. Come on, somebody. Some of you are still wanting God to do everything for you. Nuh-uh. God has created you to be a responsible person. And he wants to teach you responsibility. And it's time for you to read the Bible for yourself. Don't let no TV evangelist make you read the Bible anymore. You got to pray for yourself. You don't need no traveling prayer minister to teach you how to pray no more. Pray by yourself now. Responsibility time. Don't let no one come and try to pump you and make you give and talk about giving and talk about blessing. Don't give because you're going to get blessed. Give because you love him. Be responsible. God wants people who are responsible people now. He wants people who are going to do it because they know it's right. The manna dried up and it never came back. And so, I got some news for you. There's no greater burden than freedom. There's no heavier load than liberty. The security of slavery is the absence of responsibility. Let me try just one more time. The security of slavery is the absence of responsibility. In other words, people like slavery because in slavery you don't have to be responsible. The comfort of oppression is the absence of self-determination. The attraction of subjugation is the privilege of blame. When you are subjugated, when you are oppressed, you can always blame your oppressor. But when you're free, you can't blame nobody. More men in this building and women are afraid of freedom than of slavery. Because freedom is frightening. The cry of freedom usually ends in the murmur of regret. The child demands freedom from his parents. The spouse demands freedom from his partner. The slave demands freedom from the master. The colony demands freedom from his imperial oppressor. The youth demands freedom from laws and prohibitions. And the subjects demand freedom from their dictators. And what happens? What do we mean when we say freedom? The general perception and the concept of freedom is this. Freedom is the absence of laws and restrictions, we think. Or freedom is the void of work and obligation. Freedom is retirement from responsibility. Freedom is the right to do as one pleases. Freedom is eternal relaxation.
Freedom is the release from eternal external control. However, all of these concepts of freedom are erroneous and dangerously embraced by the significant segment of our society. The truth is, freedom imposes more laws on you than slavery. Freedom demands more work than slavery. Freedom requires more responsibility than slavery. Freedom demands that you do the right thing. Freedom imposes more the need for internal control than external control. In other words, in freedom, you need more control than in slavery. Unconsciously, slavery, oppression, and subjugation is more attractive than freedom because the demands of freedom are higher than slavery. We escape from freedom when we seek to avoid responsibility for our own behavior. Any misconception of freedom will always result in bondage. And many confuse freedom with independence. Some mistake freedom for permission, and others consider freedom lack of accountability. But freedom is an interesting word. It means liberty. It's the Hebrew word apsha or hapsha, and it means liberty. It also is the Greek word politeia, which means citizen. Freedom is an attribute of God. The Bible says he worketh all things after the counsel of his will. By this, God expresses the truth that God himself is self-determining as an agent. He's a free personal being acting purely in accordance with his own perfections. God, he shows that he is the reason and the purpose of all his creation is for them to exercise the divine act of freedom just like he exercises it. The Bible says he created all things by and for and through him. Freedom for us as men in the image of God is the power of the mind and the will to choose between alternatives. The power to choose between God and the devil, good and evil. Thus man freely determines his own future and destiny as he chooses between what life has to offer. Man was created in the image of God and accordingly was endowed with perfect moral freedom. Sin results from abuse of that freedom, which resulted in man being in a state of complete moral inability. Romans 7:19 tells us how man became a victim of his own abuse. And though he still possesses natural freedom, man is in prison spiritually. Freedom is essential to all moral responsibility. And moral responsibility is one of the institutions of the human mind. The root meaning of freedom, that's what I want to wrap this up on. Write the word freedom down. The word freedom is made up of two words, free and dom, from the word dominion or domain. Freedom, therefore, means the liberty to dominate or the right to rule your environment, not to rule other people. Freedom is the liberty or right to dominate, govern, and manage your environment. That's what God gave Adam. Genesis says, let them have dominion. And that's God's release of freedom. Freedom is the delegated release of authority to be responsible for governing and to managing your designated sphere of influence. Freedom, therefore, makes you responsible and accountable. God delegated freedom, the right for every man to dominate and govern, rule the earth. Therefore, freedom is always within the law of delegation. There is no freedom without law. And therefore, freedom is always under law. Freedom means you're not under control of any other person, but under the higher law of principle laid down by God. Freedom is not the absence of work or the cancellation of responsibility, but rather the release of work and the release to work and to fulfill the assignment of responsibility. Jesus closes the concept of freedom with a statement. John 8:32, he says, then you'll know the truth, and the truth will make you free. In other words, freedom can't be given to you by a human being. It's discovered when you discover truth about you and about life.
A slave has no permanent place in the family, Jesus said in John 15, but a son belongs to the family forever. Servants, he says, must be promoted to friends. God does not want us to remain as servants, always begging and following and crawling. He wants us to become friends who know his mind and his will and his purpose. Paul speaks in Galatians 4 and he says, as long as the heir is a child, he is treated like a slave. But when he is grown up, he gets the inheritance. How long are we going to be treated like a slave in the body of Christ? Irresponsibility leads to slavery. Proverbs 6:5 says, free yourself like a gazelle, you sluggard, and get up from your sleep. A little sleep, a little slumber, and poverty comes upon you like a bandit. Freedom demands responsibility. And responsibility is the result of maturity, which is the evidence of character, which is produced by trials and tests. Disobedience leads to bondage, and obedience leads to responsibility. Freedom is expensive, and it costs a high price. Deliverance is instant, but freedom is a process. One must be prepared for freedom. All oppression produces the spirit of irresponsibility. The spirit of laziness, hatred for work, fear, distrust, low self-esteem, poor self-concept, selfishness, timidity, and a spirit of immediate gratification. And that's what we're suffering from right now. People who have been oppressed for many years, they want instant gratification. They don't want to plan and wait and earn. They want instant cash now. It's a spirit of slavery still upon them. Esau was a good example of a man who has a slave mentality. When he's hungry, he'll sell his birthright for some food instantly, forgetting that he'll be hungry again. Deliverance may not lead to freedom, and that's the sadness of this night. Deliverance is not freedom. Freedom is deliverance from oppression. Deliverance is release from the oppressor. Let me repeat it. Deliverance is the release from the oppressor, but freedom is the deliverance from oppression. You can be delivered and still oppressed. In essence, it is possible to be delivered and still not free. The power of the oppressor is the maintenance of ignorance. And therefore, the oppressed must be set free through knowledge of the truth. Both the oppressed and the oppressor need to be delivered and set free. And the oppressed need to be delivered from oppression, and the oppressor need to be delivered from his misconception of the oppressed. I'm going to try one more time. Lord, help me on this last point. I said the oppressed need to be delivered from the oppressor. But the oppressor also need to be delivered from his misconception of the oppressed. Some of you are going to get it after I'm gone. Buy this tape. Listen to it 5 times. You see, a man can set you free physically and still not accept you as an equal. And that's what's going to happen in South Africa. The people have been in bondage. I just came from there. It's hard for those people to confuse freedom with deliverance. That's what's going to happen. And believe me, friends, when you are free, you don't need to be accepted. Therefore, the delivered must be trained for freedom. Most Christians are delivered spirits with oppressed minds. Sudden freedom can overwhelm a slave and drive him back into bondage. This was the failure of colonialism in my experience in our own country. They produced dependents as colonies and parasites, and when they gave us independence, we were still dependent on them. Freedom is not synonymous with independence. And that's why I'm concerned about South Africa. I'm going back there in a few weeks. Ecclesiastes chapter 10, verse 5. Let's close on that verse, please, and we're going to go. Please turn there. I want everyone to read this. Ecclesiastes chapter 5, chapter 10, rather, verse 5. That's in the Old Testament. Be careful what you read. It's detrimental to your ignorance.
It says in verse 16, woe to the land when a slave becomes king. I'm going to just repeat it. Woe to you, O land, when a slave becomes king. Ecclesiastes chapter 10, rather, verse 16. Chapter 10, verse 16. Woe to the land when a slave becomes king. What does God say? He's saying, when a man is in charge who still has an oppressed mentality, you are in trouble. If I was to say what God is wanting, and this is my prophetic word to this conference, in this era, this season right now, God is desiring that we be transformed mentally for freedom. We've been delivered, we've been dancing, we've been having a great time over the past couple hundred years, but now we have to move into a different sphere of responsibility. And I say to this conference, and Pastor Carlton, I want you to stand for a minute. I want to address this directly to you. The Lord spoke to my heart and told me to speak this into this conference through this leader. It's a great leader here. God says that years ago, he tried to do this through a man just like you. But it didn't work. Because the man bought deliverance, but he didn't bring freedom. And God desired to keep the name because he's trying to do something that wasn't done. Those who tried to fulfill God's purpose at that time, they were smothered by others. And what was intended to happen did not happen. Hear me. And so even the man who God intended to use was forgotten for years. And others who had the spirit of oppressors took what God had desired and buried it. The spirit of God has blown into this generation with a desire to do it one more time. The man before you died and never fulfilled what God wanted done, because he wanted to be accepted. And so the people danced, the streets were jammed, you couldn't get near the building, but they were not free. He's doing it one more time. Azusa. Place is jammed. People trying to get in. One more time. But this time, he doesn't want deliverance only. He wants them to be free in their minds. He wants them to be renewed in their own thinking about who they are, where they came from, why they're here, and how important everybody is. He's desiring that you not search for company. You got all the company you need, says the Lord. Look around you. That you must not search to join a status. He gave you status when he called you.
He doesn't want this to be a proverb like the last one. He doesn't want others to take what he has done and make it theirs. He wants you to bring the people across the second body of water. And this time, make him proud. Do it, says the Lord. Do it. Behold, they are ready.

Thank you, Jesus. Lift your hands for a minute. Just wait a chance. No movement, please. Just go ahead and let the word wash you. Whatever you heard tonight that is lodged in your spirit, let it wash you. Thank you, Father. Oh, God. He's using the children of Seymour to see if they would do it now. A whole generation of people not settling for deliverance, wanting to go into freedom. A people who don't want to eat onions anymore. They have no more taste for garlic. They want to drink milk and honey. People who want to know how to fight, to win their own battles. Are people who won't transfer blame to history anymore, but take responsibility for their behavior. Father, I thank you. I thank you for this great moment in history. Oh God, our fathers did the best they could. But Lord, their minds were still trapped. Renew our minds. Change us in the spirit of our minds, oh Lord. And teach us responsibility. Oh God, freedom is frightening. Because we've got to make our own beds now. We got to find our own productivity. We can't blame the past. This day, Lord, bring us into freedom. Thank you, Father. Behold the people. Next year shall be different from this year. It shall be training, not jubilation. Next year there shall be instruction beyond celebration. Next year you will be drawn here with a heart that is different than the one that brought you here. You came this time because there was a hunger for fellowship and a desire for association. But next time, when you meet again, it shall be for mental change. For the Lord shall renew your mind, and the church shall become more mature through this ministry that God has raised up. I pray that you would behold the man. A man who doesn't quite understand all of what's happening to him. But he's obedient. He's protected by those God has given him. So trust him. You've watched him. You've heard him. Now listen to him. And they will not take this one. America begins its constitutional commitment with these words. And I want to make sure I quote this correctly.
for this has not yet happened. It's so close to happening that it must not be stolen. We hold these truths to be self-evident, that all men are created equal, that they were endowed by their Creator with certain unalienable rights, that among these are life, freedom, and the pursuit of happiness. Perhaps it might happen in this generation. No man can give you freedom. Freedom must happen to you through revelation of the truth about yourself in God. And so, next year, there shall be more people than there are this year, but the spirit will be different. They will come for training. They will come for instruction. For they must be prepared for Canaan. Responsibility is what freedom is all about. May God bless you. Keep you. May his face shine upon you. May his countenance be raised up upon you and give you peace. Ladies and gentlemen, behold the man.

I'm available to you. Come on, sing it with us. My will I get. I'll do what you say. Use me, Lord.

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0: Listen, today as we worship God, today as you have made a sacrifice, I tell you, my brothers and sisters, God honors you. And I pray today that everything that the locusts and the cankerworm has eaten up and stolen, that God would restore to you some 10, some 60, some 100-fold. Sometimes we have to let go of situations so God can move in the way he wants to move it. But as we worship him, I pray that God would bring healing to your spirit today, that he would refresh you and strengthen you. As we do one thing, as we praise him. Let's forget about ourselves. Let's concentrate on him and worship him. It said we will come into this house, we've gathered in his name to worship him. More than anything else, that God would use us as vessels of honor. Rejoice always. Pray continually. And in everything give thanks, for this is the will of God for you.
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Hi, this is your man Trevor T. I want to talk to you today about trust. These days it's very hard to trust people. People just do some strange things. You know, you can't really take a man's word like we used to before. But there is one man I know you can trust. His name is Jesus. I put my trust in him and he has never failed me yet. And I want to encourage you, whatever you're going through, whatever you're facing in life today, or you're going to face tomorrow, God is able to handle it with you. Put your trust in him today. His word said, if you call upon his name, you shall be saved. If you believe in your heart and you confess with your mouth on the Lord Jesus Christ, he is faithful and just enough to forgive you of your sins and to cleanse you of all unrighteousness. And when you do that, the Bible declares, you shall be saved. Put your trust in him today. I can guarantee it. You'll never, ever be disappointed. God bless you.

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0: Today, I simply want to share with you a psalm that has really touched me. At times when I'm overwhelmed and I want to pray, but I can't find the words to speak, I simply read this psalm and I offer it as a prayer to the Lord. And as I read it, I want you to keep something in mind. David mentions enemies. However, when I apply this psalm to my life, the enemies I'm talking about are not physical enemies, but rather, I sometimes have to face an enemy called discouragement. Sometimes it's called anxiety or worry. These are all enemies. So for the next few moments, as I read this precious psalm from the Word of God, I encourage you to open up your heart to the Lord and cast all your burdens on Him. Psalm 27, verses 1 through 14. The Lord is my light and my salvation. So why should I be afraid? The Lord is my fortress, protecting me from danger. So why should I tremble? When evil people come to devour me, when my enemies and foes attack me, they will stumble and fall. Though a mighty army surrounds me, my heart will not be afraid. Even if I am attacked, I will remain confident. The one thing I ask of the Lord, the thing I seek most, is to live in the house of the Lord all the days of my life, delighting in the Lord's perfections and meditating in His temple. For He will conceal me there when troubles come. He will hide me in His sanctuary. He will place me out of reach on a high rock. Then I will hold my head high above my enemies who surround me. At His sanctuary, I will offer sacrifices with shouts of joy, singing and praising the Lord with music. Hear me as I pray, O Lord. Be merciful and answer me. My heart has heard you say, come and talk with me. And my heart responds, Lord, I am coming. Do not turn your back on me. Do not reject your servant in anger. You have always been my helper. Don't leave me alone now. Don't abandon me, O God of my salvation. Even if my father and mother abandon me, the Lord will hold me close. Teach me how to live, O Lord. Lead me along the right path, for my enemies are waiting for me. Do not let me fall into their hands, for they accuse me of things I've never done. With every breath, they threaten me with violence. Yet I am confident I will see the Lord's goodness while I am here in the land of the living. Wait patiently for the Lord. Be brave and courageous. Yes, wait patiently for the Lord. Now let us pray. My Lord, my Savior, Jesus Christ of Nazareth, the one and only Son of the living God. King Jesus, you are my light and my salvation. And because of that, whom shall I fear? What shall I be afraid of? When Jesus Christ our Lord is our refuge and the fortress of our lives, whom shall we dread? If God is for us, who can be against us? No one, because we serve an almighty, all-powerful, all-conquering God. Even if the wicked come up against us, we will not fear. Even if an army encamps against us, our hearts will not fear, because Jesus Christ holds all power. Lord, you're the one who has the final say. Father, my prayer is what your word says in Psalm 27, verse 4. One thing I have asked of the Lord, and that I will seek, that I may dwell in the house of the Lord, in His presence, all the days of my life, to gaze upon the beauty, the delightful loveliness and majestic grandeur of the Lord, and to meditate in His temple. Lord, I trust you, because in the day of trouble, you will be my shelter. You will always be my hiding place. You will lift me up on a rock. Because of this, I will sing praises to your name, O Lord. Your word in Psalm 95, verses 1 through 7, it says, come, let us sing for joy to the Lord. Let us shout aloud to the rock of our salvation. Let us come before him with thanksgiving and extol him with music and song. For the Lord is the great God, the great King above all gods. In his hand are the depths of the earth, and the mountain peaks belong to him. The sea is his, for he made it, and his hands form the dry land. Come, let us bow down in worship. Let us kneel before the Lord our Maker, for he is our God, and we are the people of his pasture, the flock under his care. Lord Jesus, we thank you for bringing us out of the darkness, and we thank you for shining your light on our hearts. We can now declare that Jesus Christ is the way, the truth, and the life. We were once lost, but you have now called us to be yours. May your light shine within our lives, Lord. Let your light be seen in our character. Let your light be seen in our words and in our actions. Father, each and every day, may it be all about you. May we live to exalt you. May we live to praise you and worship you, because you are an awesome God. You are the Almighty God. Lord Jesus, be praised. Let your light shine and be seen in how I walk in this life, in how I conduct myself. Thank you for your word, dear God. For it says in Micah chapter 7, verse 8, "Do not rejoice over me, my enemy. When I fall, I will arise. When I sit in darkness, the Lord will be a light to me." I pray that in all I do, may I reflect your love. May I reflect your mercy to those around me. Thank you, Lord, for inviting me to be a part of your plan. In Jesus' name I pray. Amen.
1: For a moment, I want to encourage you to meditate on Psalm 27 today. In its entirety, Psalm 27 encapsulates David's deep trust in God's protection, guidance, and presence. And I believe that this is a passage that invites us to place our confidence in God, even in the face of challenges, and to seek him with all our heart. Just as David found comfort and courage in his relationship with God, we too can draw strength from our faith in the midst of life's trials. And so Psalm chapter 27, verse 1, "The Lord is my light and my salvation. Whom shall I fear? The Lord is the stronghold of my life. Of whom shall I be afraid?" David begins by proclaiming his unwavering trust in God. He uses powerful metaphors, light and salvation, to convey that God illuminates his path and rescues him from danger. David's confidence in God's protection leads him to ask a rhetorical question. If God is on his side, there is no one to fear. This verse sets the tone for an entire psalm, emphasizing the strength of his faith in God's guidance and refuge. Verse 2, "When the wicked advance against me to devour me, it is my enemies and my foes who will stumble and fall." Here, David acknowledges the existence of enemies and challenges that may come up against him. However, he firmly believes that God will cause his enemies to stumble and fail in their attempt to harm him. This verse reflects David's assurance that God's power is greater than any threat he faces. Verse 3, "Though an army besiege me, my heart will not fear. Though war break out against me, even then I will be confident." David's confidence in God's protection continues to shine through. He uses strong imagery of an army besieging him and war breaking out, emphasizing the severity of the challenges he may encounter, yet He remains unshaken in his faith, declaring that his heart will not fear, and he will maintain his confidence in God's deliverance. Verse 4. One thing I ask from the Lord, this only do I seek, that I may dwell in the house of the Lord all the days of my life, to gaze on the beauty of the Lord and to seek him in his temple. David expresses his deepest desire to be in the presence of God. He longs to dwell in God's house, not just for a moment, but for all the days of his life. This reflects David's thirst for intimacy with God and his eagerness to experience the beauty and wonder of God's presence. Verse 5. For in the day of trouble, he will keep me safe in his dwelling. He will hide me in the shelter of his sacred tent and set me high upon a rock. David reaffirms his trust in God's protection and refuge. He believes that in times of trouble, God will provide safety and shelter. The image of being set high upon a rock symbolizes being placed above danger and adversity. Verse 6. Then my head will be exalted above the enemies who surround me. At his sacred tent, I will sacrifice with shouts of joy. I will sing and make music to the Lord. David envisions a future where he will triumph over his enemies. He anticipates offering sacrifices and praises to God with shouts of joy, celebrating God's faithfulness and deliverance. Verse 7. Hear my voice when I call, Lord. Be merciful to me and answer me. In this verse, David shifts to a heartfelt plea. He calls upon God to hear his prayers and to respond with mercy and grace. David recognizes his dependence on God's compassion and desires an intimate connection with him. Verse 8. My heart says of you, seek his face, your face, Lord, I will seek. David's heart prompts him to seek God's face. He responds to the call of his heart, expressing his determination to seek God's presence with zeal and devotion. Verse 9. Do not hide your face from me. Do not turn your servant away in anger. You have been my helper. Do not reject me or forsake me, God, my Savior. David acknowledges his reliance on God's help and pleads for God's continued presence. He asks God not to turn away from him, recalling the history of God's guidance and salvation in his life. Verse 10. Though my father and mother forsake me, the Lord will receive me. David acknowledges that even if his earthly relationships falter, he is confident that God will never abandon him. This verse reflects David's deep conviction in God's unwavering love and acceptance. Verse 11. Teach me your way, Lord. Lead me in a straight path because of my oppressors. David desires to know God's ways and seeks his guidance. He asks for direction and wisdom to navigate his challenges, knowing that God's guidance will lead him on the right path. Verse 12. Do not turn me over to the desires of my foes, for false witnesses rise up against me, spouting malicious accusations. David recognizes the threats posed by his enemies and false witnesses who spread lies against him. He pleads with God to protect him from their schemes. Verse 13. I remain confident of this. I will see the goodness of the Lord in the land of the living. Despite the challenges, David holds on to his confidence in God's goodness. He anticipates witnessing God's blessing and provisions in his current life, not just in the distant future. Verse 14, wait for the Lord, be strong and take heart and wait for the Lord. David concludes the psalm with a message of encouragement. He encourages himself and others to wait patiently for the Lord's guidance, strength, and deliverance. In times of uncertainty, he advises taking heart and finding strength in the Lord's promises.

0: across the nation is indisputable evidence of how much God loves you. It is written, "For God so loved the world that he gave his only begotten Son, that whosoever believeth in him should not perish, but have everlasting life." God loves you. You are always on God's mind. Eternal life is still the desire of all human beings. If you desire this gift of salvation, you can now join me in prayer, making this confession of faith in God as your own personal confession of faith unto salvation. Will you now join me as we pray before God? Would you? Lord of heaven, I come to you today recognizing you as my Lord and Savior, and I thank you for your love and having died for me. I ask you now to forgive me of my sins, cleanse me from all unrighteousness, come into my heart and save me now in Jesus' name. Amen. God bless you. You are saved. You are born again. You are on your way to heaven. Have a great day. God bless you.
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0: 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The Sanctuary of Praise is a member church of the Pentecostal Assemblies of the West Indies. Our pastor, Reverend Philip Chase, will be sharing a word that is divinely inspired and relevant for our times. 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
1: Genesis 39 verse 1 and 2. Genesis 39, 1 to 2. And I'll share with you path to greatness. Path to greatness. Genesis 39 verse 1 to 2. And Joseph was brought down to Egypt, and Potiphar, an officer of Pharaoh, captain of the guard, an Egyptian, bought of the hands of the Ishmaelites, which had brought him down thither. And the Lord was with Joseph, and he was a prosperous man. And he was in the house of his master, the Egyptian. And the Lord was with Joseph, and he was a prosperous man. The Bible is a book on human history and a revelation on the sovereignty of God. Nothing that occurs in our lives is by accident. Nothing is a mishap. It is all part of a large

rich men and women of the faith did not set out on a path to become great men and great women. No outstanding figure of the gospel of Christ in service to God embark with a dream to be great, the idea that one day they will become great, powerful and mighty. They did not start with that vision of greatness. Greatness found them, but not by accident. They often lived in quiet, isolated, and remote places. Nothing is heard about them. Nothing was known about them. Nothing was seen of them. Their name was never heard. They did not carry a public face until God starts, or until He begins to move them and change the environment around them. You may have begun small in life, and we all indeed began small in life. In the physical realm, we were small babies and grew to become young people. And in those stages of growth and development, there is silence over us and silence over you. Until God moves you and change your environment. Joseph was about to be moved from seclusion to a public space. Not of his own making. Not of his own design. He's moving forward, but not by his efforts and ingenuity, strength, resources, and strategies. He had nothing to his forward thrust and upward mobility. Fact remains, he did not know nor understand what was happening to him and what was happening around him.

walking through man to bring him unto greatness. Walking through people. And the people began first with his siblings, his family, his brothers, his father, his mother. To get there, the path is not smooth, and the journey is not always pleasant. Not always nice. His brothers isolated him. When I ask you, are you isolated? They isolated him because he had a dream given to him by God and returned the dream, but his mistake was to open his

But I believe it was God's will that he opened his mouth and speak. His mother became furious, and his father also displeased. Shall we now bow before you? And the sibling rivalry began, the conflict began in the home, the war began in the home. He was isolated. Are you isolated? Take it as a sign to greatness. I submit to you, not much will dance around you and rejoice with you on any progress you are making, or any greatness that is coming to you. We will silence this dreamer, this visionary. We will punish him for

into a pit that he should die. But mercy was on one of the brothers who rescued him, but did not return him to the companions.

You are on the path to greatness. In my own local tongue that I do share, have you been thrown under the bus? Life is unjust, unfair, unrighteous, and you can't find adjectives to speak about life. But this is your life. This is your life. If these things are happening to you, take it as a sign to greatness. Are you sold to human traffickers, trafficking in humankind and human cargo? Take it as a sign to greatness. Are you thrown into prison unjustly? Take it as a sign to greatness. I wondered what ran through the mind of Joseph. To be in a foreign land without family, without brothers and sisters, at the age of 15, 16, or 17, you're on your own. And you are now a slave, the property of people, to remove at the will and fancy and desires of people.

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He's in jail, languishing. Those whom he helped, that he said, when things are called, remember me and represent me and speak on my behalf.

Is God a part of this? In form? In the permissiveness?

part of God's plan of bringing this unknown youth unto greatness. He did not ask for greatness, neither did he pray for greatness. But it is before his eyes. He did not know. He did not see. No one saw it. As far as he was concerned, and they were concerned in the first case, he's an obstacle. He's a problem. Because you have vision. You have a dream God deposited in him and in you. I ask you, what did God put in your spirit while you were sleeping? While you were sleeping, what did God show you? Thank you, my beloved baby. He will show you the future, and the future having its continuity right now. Thank you again. You and God are sufficient. All to him. You cannot be stopped. You cannot be stopped. What God ordained as a path, an objectivity for you, cannot be stopped. Cannot. Are you thrown into prison? Take it as a path to greatness. Jesus, the Son of God, lived fully before the eyes of the whole world. Joseph, as a type of Jesus, was Saul. Joseph, as a type of Christ, was Saul. You say, that's not fair. And Saul by one of his disciples and apostles, Saul him. He, Jesus, had no need to be made great because he's already great. And does not need human beings to cause his ascend to greatness. But he is yet now a man like you, like me. Flesh, as you know, his greatness is about to come as a human being, filled of and with and through divinity, God. To usher in an estate that God, for billions of time in eternity, waited for to come to fruition, to come into physical manifestation, and come into spiritual
reality. That when he dies, the universe shall once more be reunited to God, and the world shall once more have a liberation for God, and the animals will have a taming of their viciousness, and human beings will be born again. Greatness and the devil who stood up to him in heaven and said to him, I will ascend beyond your throne, the clouds and the mount of God. I will sit on the side of the north. The person of the second Adam shall have a glorious display of greatness.

and rose from the dead by his own self-will power, but Christ, he did not rely on the authority of Rome to raise him to life. Greatness. He died and he rose, and as he rose from the dead, many of the dead saints rose with him simultaneously, and friends and relatives saw their loved ones walking across Jerusalem. Has there ever been an exercise of this? Don't complain. The path to greatness is not smooth. God has blessed some of you all. And he has blessed you all with much. You did not begin that way, but you became born again and faithfully served God and faithfully gave to God. And God bless you. Today you are increased in the land, in the village, in the community, in the house of God. You are blessed. You are blessed. And everyone can see that you are blessed. Everyone can see you are blessed. Everyone can see you are blessed. Everyone can see it is not you, it is God. It is not you, it is God. You don't push up yourself. You don't fight for it. You don't trouble nobody for it. You walk with God. And God stretched forth his hand. The path to greatness is marked by cruel persecution. There was nothing in Joseph that required him to be persecuted. Nothing. One thing. A dream that he saw. A dream of greatness. The path to greatness is marked by afflictions. Afflictions. But in the midst of all the afflictions, God was with him and shielded him in the affliction and preserved him in the affliction while not taking him out of the affliction at this point in time. But God was with him. Every morning he rise, God was with him. Each night he retired, God was with him. Each time he moved, God moved with him. Wherever he went, God moved with him. But he was a slave and a prisoner. And God declares, wherever the Spirit of God is, there is liberty. The man's, the soul, spirit, and mind were at liberty. And at peace with the trials of life. What did it take to get Joseph to greatness? Don't complain. Things are getting rough. Don't complain. Say, God, thank you. This is a path to greatness. You are troubled. Don't complain. Said, this is a path to greatness. I don't know what your greatness will look like, but whatever it is great. What did it take to get Joseph to greatness? What? It took God. It first took
So God, he had a relationship with God, and God related to him. He had God. It took persecution. I believe every day amongst his siblings were tough. Rivalry, fightings, contests, troubles, battles, fights, verbal insults. A tough life. Tough life. And he had to stick with it. Stick with it. Stay with it. What did it take to take Joseph to the path of greatness? It took endurance. Endurance. Cruel mocking. Cruel scourges. Cruelty of diverse kind. What did he do?

Christ as a model before you. Read Isaiah 53 and see it. We want a smooth path. We want a trouble-free life. We want an easy way out and an easy way through. Serving God faithfully has no easy path through. None. Your Lord was beyond qualification. But he says, he has been despised and rejected of men. There is no beauty when you shall see him that you shall desire him. A type of Joseph, and Joseph a type of Jesus. What are you complaining about? What are you complaining about? Sing and praise God. Thank God. Thank God. In the midst of the thing, thank God. It took endurance, not joy, not enjoyment, but endurance. Enduring hardship. Hardship. Rough going. Storms in your life, but you are on the path to greatness. Path to greatness. God was with him, and he prospered in all of his troubles. The more they afflicted him, the more God blessed him. And the more they afflicted him, the more God promoted him. He promoted him. Genesis 39:2. And the Lord was with Joseph, and he was a prosperous man in the house of Potiphar and in the land of Egypt. He was prosperous, not a vagrant. He was increasing.

0: the God is not with you, then it's another story. It's all over. When God is with you, it is the continuation on your pathway to becoming great. Nothing you coveted, nothing you wanted, nothing you planned for, nothing you fought for, nothing you carry on for and over, they came to you through hell, high waters, isolation, storms, hurricane, earthquakes. What do you walk on through? So I say to you this morning, endure hardship. Endure the hardship on the rough part. The end will not be as the beginning. At the end, he was in a place of comfort, a place of peace, a place of authority. He became the prime minister in a foreign land that he was slaved to. But he's now ruling over them. He will always rule over the spirits that have sought to slay and kill you in Christ. You will always remain risen above them. I heard Yusuf preaching last night concerning a word an elder pastor gave him when he was a young pastor in the 70s. He says, if people are kicking you from behind, it is because you are in front. I say, thank you, Lord. You have ministered to me. If people are constantly kicking you from behind, from your back, they're kicking you. He says, they are kicking you because you are in front. You are on your path to greatness. In all humility, I am in front. Kick the back if you want to. I'm still in front. I'm still in front. Embrace greatness with its price. Embrace greatness with its price. Loneliness, isolation, segregation, ostracization, persecution, affliction, railings against you. Embrace and endure. It is your path to greatness.
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Teeth and jaws are made mostly of calcium, so try having more calcium-rich foods, which includes beans, broccoli, and nuts, and dairy products like milk, yogurt, and cheese. Iron, niacin, vitamin B12, and riboflavin help keep away mouth sores and tongue inflammation. A lack of niacin can cause bad breath. You'll find iron in red meat, poultry, fish, fortified cereals, some vegetables, and nuts. Chicken and fish are great sources of niacin. Sources of vitamin B12 include red meat, chicken liver, pork, fish, and dairy products. Potassium helps promote good mineral density and reduces calcium loss. Fruits, vegetables, and our local ground provisions are rich in potassium. Vitamin C is helpful for people suffering with bleeding gums. It helps produce collagen, which is the connective tissue that holds bones together. Vitamin C deficiency may lead to bleeding gums and loose teeth. Vitamin C can be found in fruits and vegetables. Eating foods which are high in fiber, such as carrots and leafy vegetables, will strengthen your gum tissue. People who frequently drink alcohol and coffee may experience dry mouth. Lemon, lime, grapefruit, and tamarind can be used to stimulate saliva. Salt water can be used to rinse your mouth occasionally to reduce bacteria buildup. However, frequent use may lead to gum disease and eroded enamel. Until next time, the Grenada Food and Nutrition Council reminds you to eat, look, and feel well in 2022. I am Lichelle Murray.

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0: This is John Jenkins for Teaching Missions International. Welcome to our encore broadcast of Dave's devotion for today. In today's devotion, we constantly pray for you. Dave reminds us how our prayers can help shape others' lives. And now, Dave's devotion. Dr. Glenn Clark founded the organization Camps Farthest Out in 1930 as a retreat and prayer movement. The camps were designed to help people focus on life transformation through meditation, prayer groups, and devotions. He called it a laboratory for miracles, a place to step away from the distractions of everyday life and learn how to personally experience the kingdom of God. One of the things he encouraged leaders to do was to pray for each of their people by name. When asked why he suggested that, he answered, "All I know is that something happens when you pray for your people that doesn't happen when you don't." Today, let's consider a brief passage taken from Paul's letter to the Thessalonians. "We constantly pray for you, that our God may make you worthy of His calling." 2 Thessalonians 1:11. When my wife Pam and I were youth leaders, we prayed each night for the kids in our youth groups, and we prayed for each of them by name. Why? Because we loved them and wanted each one of them to grow up into a fruitful relationship with God. We knew that God loved them too, even more than we did, and that He wanted to answer our prayers for them. In today's passage, Paul reminds the congregation at Thessalonica that he and his team constantly prayed for them. It's a great blessing to watch God act in the lives of the people for whom we pray, isn't it? Pam and I still pray each night for people we hear about or know, and we pray for them by name. Are you praying for anyone today? Let me encourage you to do it. It's such a joy to watch God answer those prayers. God will act if you ask Him to. And that is very good news. Thanks for listening. For full transcripts and replays of all devotions, visit teachmi.com/Dave. 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

0: Nobody ever starts out saying, hey, I want to be an addict. It doesn't work that way. It's like the person, well, yeah, I wanted to be an alcoholic. No, addiction is two things. It's subtle and it's sneaky, and then it gets a stronghold.
1: 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You can find freedom in Christ. Your host is Focus President and author Jim Daly, and I'm John Fuller.
2: If you missed last time, get the smartphone app or go to the website at Focus on the Family to get the download. We want to get that into your hands. We covered some amazing material and encouragement for those who are addicted or thinking they might be addicted. In addition to all that, we have caring Christian counselors here to help, and I want to make sure we say that right from the start. Last time we talked with Dr. Jantz, he defined for us what addictions are and helped us to identify those addictions we might be experiencing and maybe not even know, really, whether that's an eating addiction. That one cuts kind of close. I do enjoy a hamburger, probably too often. And, you know, that is a problem. Eating, it can be an addiction, all the way down to the classic addictions of alcoholism and drug abuse and pornography. And here's the point. You might be saying, wait a minute, I'm listening to a Christian station. I'm listening to Focus on the Family. I'll tell you, the church has almost as much difficulty with addictions as the world. But there is something tremendous about our way out. A relationship with Jesus Christ. And man, that is so critical in giving you the ability to understand who you are in Christ and the ability to come out of this pit of addiction.
1: Mm-hmm. And beyond the counseling that you mentioned, Jim, we also have this book, this great book that Dr. Jantz wrote called Healing the Scars of Addiction. Stop by our website or give us a call for your copy or to talk to one of our counselors. Our number is 800-A-FAMILY, and you can also find a link in the episode notes.
2: Greg, welcome back to Focus on the Family.
0: I am so glad we can talk about part two of addiction because there's so much to say.
2: There is, and I think a good place to start will be a little bit of a comment that we talked about last time. We didn't call it this, but it is what it is, and that is the gorilla that some people are confronting. How do you know you're addicted, and what do you do?
0: Well, one of the things, you know you're addicted if, first of all, you're trying to keep things secret. So addiction thrives on deception. So I'm deceiving other people, and ultimately I'm deceiving myself. One of the things that I just recently heard from a pastor who came to get some help, he said, I wish I wouldn't have waited so long. You see, addiction causes you to be afraid. It causes you not to feel like I can do anything else. Addiction lies to you. It says, I can handle this. Hmm. This is no big deal. And addiction doesn't tell you the truth. It creates a non-reality.
2: Yeah, but it raises the point. You try to believe you're a rational person and that you would not self-harm, especially as believers.
0: Right.
2: You know, we're wanting to do the right thing, be the right thing, behave appropriately, etc., have all these things controlled so they don't get out of the box called humanness.
0: Yes.
2: You know, we want to live in the Spirit. We want to live favorably in the eyes of God and all those things, yet we're still human, right? But what the Apostle Paul said, those things I wish I didn't do, I do, and the things I do, I wish I didn't do, right?
0: Right, and that summarizes it quite well. That's what happens here.
2: Yeah, and that is it. So why is it so difficult for a person struggling with addiction to imagine how much better their life would be? I mean, believer, non-believer, we're all in this boat together at this level. So why is it so difficult for us to say, you know, if we made better decisions, if we did this differently, we would have better outcomes?
0: It's difficult because it paralyzes you, because it is lying to you. And it's difficult because that word addict, to go, I can't be an addict. No. Addict is somebody down on the streets. And so there's a lot of emotion around that word addict, and there's images that come to mind. And there is such a thing as a functional alcoholic. You go through your day-to-day life, things seem normal, but underneath there is a volcano that's simmering that will eventually go off.
2: Huh. That is so good. And your book covers so much territory. That's what I love about it. It's things that we all think about as addictions, and then it's the softer things that maybe we don't think about addictions. And I so appreciate that. They all fall under kind of the same category,
0: they
2: right?
0: They do. There's a term we use called process addiction. Well, that's all the normal things. That could be TV watching. It could be gaming. It could be food. So it could be the digital world. Things that are you wouldn't look at and go, well, that's not an addiction.
2: Well, let me ask you. You know, some of those things are coping mechanisms.
0: Yes.
2: That would be a term we would use. Is that always bad? Or is it good to, as I would say, veg out a little bit, flipping through news, weather, and sports, click, click, click, you know? I mean, yeah. How does it, when does it become addictive versus just a way to relax?
0: It becomes addictive when it begins to harm other relationships. It's like the lady who told me, she says, you know what? It's easier to be intimate with food than it is with my husband. And she was just talking about emotional intimacy. My relationship with food meets certain needs. It's easier than talking to my husband.
2: Okay, but let me ask you this. I mean, I enjoy football season.
0: Sure.
2: I like watching football. Is that a problem if I watch too much? And then what's the number? Is it one game or if I watch two games? And Thursday night, of course, and then there's
0: well,
2: the college on Saturday.
0: If I did that at the expense of other things or other relationships, or I was not attending to normal life, you know, duties and
2: right.
0: so forth.
2: So you just need to be self-aware.
0: And,
2: hey, maybe this has been too much time.
0: Yes.
2: I mean, 12 games this week
0: well,
2: at 4 hours a game.
0: Yeah. But you did use the key word season. It's a
2: yeah,
0: season.
2: Right. Yeah, but you do need to pull back. I mean, because you can get lost in these things, and before you know it, you've spent 12 hours on Saturday watching college football.
0: And that's what happens with addiction. It's like asking the person who's struggling with alcohol, well, how many beers did you have? And they go, oh, I had two. Well, they really had two six-packs.
2: Right.
0: Right. They lose track.
2: Yeah, and that's the case. Mm-hmm. Let's get to some, I would say, some sensitive issues. In your book, you talk about sex and relationship addictions
0: yes.
2: that are a common problem in our culture today, and we know the reasons why. The availability, especially on pornography, et cetera. But share about the differences between sexual addiction and relationship addictions. What are the differences, and how do those addictions present themselves?
0: Yes, there is a person who could have a relationship addiction, which is different. I may go from relationship to relationship in an addictive way, always looking for just the right, let's say the right guy. And
2: well, I was going to make that observation.
0: Yes.
2: Does gender play into that? I would see women having relationship addictions more often, not exclusively, and men having more sexual addictions.
0: Statement, I think that would be true.
2: Yeah.
0: And so, but it's the person, they're looking for something, they have an unrealized picture in their mind about this relationship. Suddenly it doesn't match that picture. They go into crisis, they try to fix that person. It doesn't work out, the relationship ends, and I jump right into the next relationship.
2: Yeah.
0: So that could be a relationship, if you will, addiction. Now, a sexual addiction can involve, obviously, pornography. It could involve affairs. It could involve prostitutes. And so there's a continuum of sexual addiction.
2: Mm. You know, Greg, when you look at those types of addictions, what is the human heart actually going after? Because it's not typically what's obvious. There's more to it.
0: Yes. And so, though a sexual addiction can, after a while, like pornography, it will alter brain chemistry.
2: That's amazing.
0: And when we look at scans of the brain, we can look and see these areas that are highlighted that look a lot like a cocaine brain.
2: Huh.
0: The same is true of the binge eater brain. So we know over time, brain chemistries do get altered by our behaviors.
2: That's something.
0: And by what we put in our mouths.
2: Yeah.
0: So there is a physiological side as well, because then you have something called cravings. So I may have a physical craving for it, but I also have an emotional craving for it.
2: Yeah.
0: The person that falls into the sexual addiction, and they say, well, I'm not going to do that anymore. And 3 days later, they're back into it. So that's an addiction. It robs you of intimacy. It robs you of closeness. And I'm going to say intimacy with God. You see, an addiction takes that away and diminishes intimacy. Mm. It's an intimacy robber.
2: Yeah. Mm. Hey, Greg, let me go to a third category of addiction. I think a lot of us parents are concerned about this because it's so widespread, this technology issue.
0: Yes.
2: And we touched on it yesterday, but I do want to bring it back for the new listeners today. If your child is over gaming or just on social media so much, they can't put it down at the dinner table, etc. First of all, I guess, help parents to know the signs of addiction of technology. What would that look like?
0: Well, it's your kid who keeps the earbuds in their ears and stays in their room. And, you know, gaming is really switched to the more mobile. Oh, yes, we have gaming consoles. Those are still popular. But now what they can do on their mobile device and all the apps for games and the video chat apps. It just keeps expanding. But I suggest that one of the things that we need to be aware of is setting guardrails for our kids. They're going to have technology, but how much time they spend on it, we can help regulate, and when they do it. So if you go to bed and your 16-year-old is up all night gaming, that's a problem.
2: Right.
0: Okay. So for young men, the technology addiction can step over because the average age to exposure of pornography on the internet used to be age 9. Mm-hmm. Now we're hearing it's closer to age 7.
2: Just keeps dropping.
0: So the more time you spend online, the higher probability ultimately there's going to be some exposure to pornography. So we need to be able to talk about those things. Right. What to do when that happens.
1: So, Greg, let's say that I've got a teenage son, 13, 14, 15, and the horse is out of the barn, so to speak.
0: Yes.
1: So he's doing what you just said. He's up all night long. What do I do to start to get a control of the situation?
0: Yes, and I just want to say I have two sons, though one is married. I still have a son at home, and I do know what it's like to personally work on regulating technology.
1: Yeah.
0: So I speak as a parent as well. One of the things is accessibility. So we even, our son that's home, he still has to plug his, we call it a device, his phone, into at a certain time on the charger, or you don't have it the next day. So we still use the old-fashioned timer and allow so much time. And when that old-fashioned timer buzzer goes off, that's it.
1: Phone's there or he doesn't get it back.
0: Yeah. So we control time. Now, we also are aware of what he's doing. What mm-hmm. what kinds of things are you doing? You know, virtual reality is really big right now. Well, there's some okay stuff and some stuff that's not okay.
2: No, that's really good and helpful. You have an expression in the book about Humpty Dumpty lessons. So I think I get it, but explain Humpty Dumpty lessons.
0: Well, you know, you're going to fall over the edge, and sometimes you or your family member will be injured, and we get to a point where there'll be regret. And I'm all about stopping the regret. Whether it's that 16-year-old son or it's our own personal life, use this as a time to reset technology in your home. If you're chasing notifications all day on your device and your device tells you you just spent 12 hours on it today, that's probably too much.
2: Yeah.
0: Okay, so we have to have something called self-regulation. Okay. And we need to develop that ourselves so that we can then help our family members do it.
2: Yeah.
0: We have basic rules like, okay, at the dinner table, you do not pull out your phone and text message. If you have something you want to show us, ask. When we're together, we're going to have eye contact and we're going to spend time real life together.
2: Yeah. And, you know, for a parent not to fear to engage.
0: Right.
2: I mean, sometimes, you know, I'll confess. I mean, I pull back and it seems like a hassle and it's not that bad. And, you know, all those excuses that you can make. But engage it is what I'm hearing you say. Let's move to a common refrain that addictions don't really harm anybody else but me. So what's the problem? I mean, it's my decision, my choice. I can hear that discussion with a 16, 17-year-old, right, that the parent is concerned. And we're not aiming this program at parents. I mean, this is about right. healing the scars of addiction, right. generally. But I know parents are struggling with that. But you can apply that broadly. The alcoholic in their 20s, 30s, 60s, mm-hmm. who says, you know, it's really not anybody else's business. Mm-hmm. I'm not hurting anybody else. It's victimless.
0: And that's the great lie. And that's the great lie of the pornography use as well.
2: Yeah.
0: And there is always victims in addiction. It is taking you away from other things. It diminishes your sense of self. Addiction is like it chisels away who you are and your personality. Yeah. It does affect you. The problem is you don't see it. Addiction makes you less friendly. It makes you less able to be fully present with people because you have a preoccupation in your mind about what you want to do next.

0: need you.
1: Help a family member.
2: There are challenges. We want to help a family member, again, by letting them know how much they're loved and bringing this to their attention. So number one is awareness. They need to know that you're aware this is going on. So let's not, you know, let's take the elephant out of the living room, so to speak. Let them know you're aware. But you can do this in a loving way.
1: Yeah.
2: It's not about attacking them. And you're going to give them an opportunity. What would you like to do about this? Because we are going to need to do something about this. Mm-hmm. So you're kind of, in a way, putting a loving notice that, okay, this can't continue. So always keep it where you can talk about it. I know it's fear is a big thing and you're afraid of their reaction, but it also, in the story of David I share about, there comes a point where we may need to do more of what we call an intervention.
1: Right.
2: And an intervention, you know, you think of these where you never do it necessarily alone. A family members come together and they all have talked about how this has affected each of them. At times, they may even write a letter outlining how I was affected by this, how much I love the person struggling. And I have had situations where I've been a part of it where family members have met with the person struggling. And they've read these letters, and there's a lot of tears. And most of the times, at least when I've been involved, the person says, okay. They don't want to lose their family. And their addiction will take your life. And so we're intervening literally to save your life. Now, will they feel that right at first? No, they won't.
1: Yeah.
2: They may be angry.
3: Yeah. They'll feel threatened.
2: They may feel a lot of embarrassment. Mm. They may feel tricked. But you're bringing this out in the open with other family members.
1: It is so good. And, you know, we want you to be in a better place. That's the goal. You're touching on this, but after that intervention, what are some of the practical things people can do to get that help?
2: One of the things is we need somebody who's really, kind of spearheading or leading this intervention. So we need to identify a family member who's going to be in charge of what happens here. And there's some really good information on how to do this. And I know that one of the focus counselors can also give guidance in this. One of the things you want to be able to do is have a plan. Okay. So we just don't intervene and not have a plan. The plan would be always give two choices. There's a choice. Here's a couple choices that we believe are very good ones for getting some help. And we have made arrangements. We've already looked into it. And so you can explain how this is going to happen. But the other choice is if you choose not to, there are some consequences. They're not punishments. They're natural consequences. Sometimes it means you can no longer live here. Other times it means we can no longer financially support you. So you need to know what are the natural consequences and then where and what's the plan for getting the help.
1: Yeah, mm-hmm. It is so good. You know, obviously we're Christian based.
2: Yes.
1: And focus on the family is about the Lord. And I don't want to let this get away from us, the idea that He is our healer. He is our great physician. And we see that in Scripture. How important is a person's relationship with God to help them navigate all this? How does the Lord give people strength?
2: Yes. Before I would do any intervention, I would say, let's make this prayer driven and pray for wisdom. Pray for a receptive heart. Pray. And, you know, it may be we're going to come together as a family. We're going to be praying for the right outcomes. And so let's be prayer driven. Let's also, you know what? It is bringing the person back to the realization of God's love for them, that Christ loves them, and there's a different plan for their life. And guess what? You may be really saving their life to get them back on the God path for them. And they may thank you later. I have had people who have come out and they go, you don't realize it, but you saved my life.
1: Yeah. Let's touch on that for the person who feels yes. there's no hope. In fact, you like to quote at the center in Edmond, Washington, Jeremiah 29:11.
2: Yes.
1: What is that verse?
2: Oh, it's that we all have, all of us, a future and a hope. And so Jeremiah, he lost everything he loved dearly, but yet he believed in a future and a hope. God gave him that word. We have that verse on the entrance. When you walk through the door, it applies to everybody that comes in. God has a plan and you have hope. Hope comes when we have a plan. So we need to help create the plan for the person struggling with an addiction. Mm. They haven't been able to do that plan. And so part of this is helping them create the plan. That's when we get hope. And we want it to be a God plan.
1: And in fact, that verse, just so everybody knows it, "For I know the plans I have for you, declares the Lord, plans to prosper you and not to harm you, plans to give you hope."
2: A future and a hope.
1: Future. Mm.
3: Greg, apply that to the family member who is saying, "All right, I'm working up a plan, I've been praying about it, but actually I might lose this relationship."
2: There is a price sometimes initially to pay, and it may be this relationship. You may lose it for a period of time. You may feel like they've rejected you. You may be the target of all their anger. They may blame you. "I told you I didn't have a problem. Why did you do this? You're the problem." Mm-hmm. They may try to put it back on you. Yeah. And so, just know, I always say that's the addiction talking. That's really not the person you love. That's the addiction talking.
3: And I guess we have to be willing to risk the relationship if ultimately we care for that person.
2: We are risking a relationship in order to save a life.
1: Hmm. Yeah. Greg, I want to end on that positive story. When you look at your years of intervention and the years of counseling
2: yes.
1: that you have provided at the center, what is that story that keeps you motivated, that person you helped that was so miraculous you knew God was working?
2: Well, part of what keeps me going is I do see lives change, and I see lives, and that's part of what keeps me passionate. And so one that comes to my mind, I received a letter last week, and I couldn't even remember the person's name. It was from years ago, but they said, "I have to just catch you up to date." And this was a person who alcohol was a big deal, as well as probably some sexual addiction was in there. And I want to let you know that when I was at the center, I dedicated my life to Christ. And it hasn't been easy, but my life has radically changed. I've gone back to school to become a counselor, and I just wanted to share that with you. Thank you for saving my life. It was a 2-page letter, but that's what I remember from it. And I go, wow, okay, that's what really keeps me going.
1: Yeah, and it's so beautiful. That's the goal for those of us in the Christian community that are not only trying to live it well, but trying to reach a handout to those who are struggling. That's what it's all about.
2: Oh, yes. And Jim, the seeds you're planting now, oh, they may come back later, so let's keep doing it.
1: Years later. But Dr. Jantz, thank you so much for being with us today and last time. And I so appreciate it. What a great book, Healing the Scars of Addiction. If that's where you're living, I would say the first step is give us a call and let us know that you're in that place of pain, and our counseling team will get back to you, and John will provide that phone number in a moment. Don't feel you're beyond God's reach at all, or that you're going to be embarrassed by what you're struggling with. We have been at this for over 43 years. We get it. And our
2: yes.
1: counseling team is awesome, mm-hmm. just like Dr. Jantz's team in Edmonds, Washington. I know you know it,
2: yes,
1: right? You've been
2: yes.
1: at it 36 years,
2: yes.
1: right? And so, anyway, don't hold back because you think your problems are so deep, so bad, that nobody is going to understand you. We will. Mm-hmm. And just call us right now.
2: That's right. Make today the day decision.
1: Yeah, not tomorrow.
3: Yeah, and our number is 800-A-FAMILY. 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And Jim, you really want people to get this book.
1: I do.
3: You've made it clear. 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
1: Dr. Jantz, great to have you. Thanks for being with us.
2: Thank you for having me.
1: I can't wait to have you back.
2: I'll be back. Let's do it.
1: Okay.
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0: often in a given day do you say, thank you, Lord? Thank you, thank you, thank you. I'll tell you one time you do. When somebody almost hits you in your car, you say, oh, thank you, God. Well, what about when you wake up in the morning, when you don't have any motivation except that God is your God? Jesus is the Lord of your life, and He's going to walk with you all day long. Four decades ago, we started In Touch Ministries to lead people worldwide into a growing relationship with Jesus Christ. Throughout the years, we've seen God's greatness, His love, and His blessings in such awesome ways that we just want everyone to know Him. So let's open God's Word and seek Him together.
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0: Well, Thursday morning, people all over the country are going to be sitting down this big table. When you think of Thanksgiving, if you're just really honest now, what's the first word that comes to your mind? Now, I know the reason you're laughing, because you don't want to answer the question. How many of you, just to be honest, when you think of Thanksgiving, think of turkey? Now, okay, I'm going to ask it again. What do you think of, first of all, Thanksgiving Day? Think of turkey, eating, having a big time, and you sit down to a wonderful table that somebody's prepared, and you have all these meats and turkey and all the vegetables and all the pies and cakes and all that, and you just sit there and have a fantastic time. I wonder how many people really ask a sincere blessing. Lord, thank you in Jesus' name for this wonderful table, amen. Or do you really and truly thank God for it? And sometimes I think we're not nearly as grateful as we ought to be. And we don't express it as often as we ought to express it. And expressing gratitude toward Him is very important to Him. And I'm going to show you that in a moment. Very important to Him. And yet on Thanksgiving Day, people, they'll have the meal, and either if there's a football game or whatever's on, they're going to cut the TV on. And as soon as they've had dessert, Thanksgiving's over. And so they're into something else. Every single day when you and I wake up, we can still see, we can still hear, we can still walk, we can still eat. In other words, all the functions that we enjoy every day are there every day. So why not wake up every morning saying, thank you, Jesus. And during the day, thank you. And people say, well, is that what you do? I thank Him all the time. In other words, if something good comes my way, I just say, thank you, Jesus, thank you, thank you, thank you. Or if I'm hurting somewhere in my life, I'll just say, thank you, Jesus. I know that you have a reason for this, and I'm going to trust you to heal me. Thank you, Lord. And let's rebuke the devil. Thank you, Jesus. You're the one who's in charge. We should live lives of thanksgiving all the time. So I want us to start this message for a few moments and go back to the Old Testament and look at that sacrificial system in the Old Testament. So Thanksgiving was a vital part of the sacrificial system. And so I want us to turn to Psalm 92 for a moment and read a few verses here. People turn there for a moment and notice that very first verse, how it begins, Psalm 92. It is good to give thanks to the Lord and to sing praises to your name, O Most High. And that's what we've done this morning. To declare your loving kindness in the morning and your faithfulness by night, morning and night, giving thanks. With 10-stringed lute and with the harp, with a resounding music, that means loud and roar, resounding music upon the lyre. For you, O Lord, have made me glad by what you have done. I will sing for joy at the work of your hands. How great are your works, O Lord. Your thoughts are very deep. Well, why would, first of all, what's that lot of sacrifice business about? So I want you to listen carefully. Remember now that Israel, it was just Hebrews at that time, God had taken them out of Egypt, down to Sinai. They got them to receive the law into the wilderness, and then made a big mistake, and they spent 40 years in the wilderness. But down to Sinai, and you think, well, why did God give all that stuff, for example, in the book of Leviticus? And I will agree with you that if you don't understand what's going on, it looks sort of boring. Don't do this, do that. And such specific, detailed descriptions and warnings if they violated them. So God used sacrifices and the laws he gave in order to teach them. And so one of the things he wanted to teach them was thanksgiving. So what did they do? They offered a thanksgiving sacrifice every morning and every evening. What was he doing? He wanted them to be reminded, first of all, that he was God and that they were to honor him as God, that they were to depend upon him because he was the source of everything that they had. And of course, they discovered that pretty quickly. And so God had a very specific reason for that thanksgiving sacrifice. So when I look at the Old Testament and see, and for example, in the 50th Psalm, he says in the 23rd verse, he who offers a sacrifice of thanksgiving honors me. Think about that. You might ought to turn to that and underline it. Psalm 50, verse 23. He who offers a sacrifice of thanksgiving honors me. A thankful heart still honors God. When you say, thank you, Jesus. Thank you, thank you, thank you, Lord. Thank you, dear God. I praise you and thank you. What you're doing is you're honoring him as your Lord. You're honoring him as the source of that blessing, whatever it might be. Thank you, thank you, thank you, dear God. And so you might just mark that verse down. And I will simply ask you this. How often in a given day do you say, thank you, Lord? Thank you, thank you, thank you. I'll tell you one time you do. When somebody almost hits you in your car, you say, oh, thank you, God. Well, what about when you wake up in the morning, when you don't have any motivation except that God is your God? Jesus is the Lord of your life, and he's going to walk with you all day long. Gratitude, thanksgiving, we should teach our children that. We should teach them very early in life that the Lord, in other words, if a person's not grateful, you know what they're saying? I don't recognize him as the source of my blessings. I don't recognize him as the source of anything. I can make it myself. And God can take a person down so instantly. Gratitude, thanksgiving, it should be a part of our thinking, a part of our life, a part of how we operate. So when I look at to see, for example, how they expressed their thanksgiving in those days, think about it for just a moment. They offered sacrifices, and this was an ongoing thing. You think, well, look at all the animals. What a waste. It wasn't a waste in the eyes of God because they were honoring him. So they offered sacrifices. The Bible says they sang songs. They sang hymns. They used instruments, for example, to express their thanksgiving. They gave to God. They prayed. In other words, thanksgiving was a major issue with God and a major issue with the people of God in those days. So I would ask you this. I'd ask you this as humbly as I know how, but I want God to convict you. If you have not been thanking God, I pray the Lord God in love will convict you of the sin of ingratitude, because that's a sin any of us can stop immediately right now. Change it. You can be grateful. And so they expressed it in all kind of different ways, and they had great big meetings, and they're singing and thanksgiving and praising God. So how do we express thanksgiving to God today? How would you say? We sing, right? We sing hymns. We get together. We eat. We fellowship. In other words, we come to worship service. But the truth is that every day at your house, you should be worshiping God in whatever way you and the Lord see fit to do it. Now, when I think about the many privileges that we enjoy, they should evoke continuous thanksgiving to God every day. So I'm putting these up here so you can write them down. Then I want us to think about what they are. Think about this. And all of these are scriptural, and I don't have time to go through them all, but I'll just sort of list them, and they'll put them up on the screen. I just want you to think about it for a moment. Of all the expressions of God's grace and mercy, number one, he chose us in Christ before the foundation of the world. We are indwelt by the Holy Spirit. We're sealed by the Spirit of God. And we are eternally secure. He says he sealed us unto the day of redemption. We have the gifts of the Spirit, whether it's service or giving or administration or mercy, teaching, whatever it might be. We have an intimate relationship with Him. That's why you and I can talk to Him personally and know that He's listening and that He'll respond to us. We have peace. We have the peace of God. Peace with God is when we get saved. The peace of God is what He allows in our heart day after day after day. We have the unconditional love of God. Are you writing these down? I hope so. I'll slow down a little bit, okay? We have the unconditional love of God. For example, at no point does God ever say, I will love you if. Now, He may bless me if. He may work something in my life or heal me if. But love me, no ifs. Unconditional. Think about that. This is the sovereign God of the universe saying, I love you no matter what. Even if I'm disobedient, His love is there. His chastising hand is an expression of His love to get me back in line. Then, of course, moment by moment, you and I live in His presence. That's why He sealed us with the Holy Spirit. We have the Holy Spirit living within us. So you and I are never distant from God. You may feel distant. You may act distant, but at no point are you distant from awesome God that we have. Then He says, my God will supply all of your needs according to His riches in glory in Christ Jesus. That is, He's the provider of our needs. His divine protection. He watches over us and cares for us day after day, moment by moment. And think about this. We have the promise of a bodily resurrection. You don't like what you have now? It's going to change one of these days. A bodily resurrection. We have the awesome blessing of God's atonement in the person of Jesus Christ. Total forgiveness of our

We have the promise of the resurrection, absent from the body, present with the Lord. Then the last thing I would mention is this. We all have one of these. Let's hold them up. Let's hold them up and thank God. Thank you, Jesus. Amen? Let's tell him, thank you, Jesus. Thank you, Jesus, for the Word of God, because therein lies all of the source of all of our knowledge and understanding. Now, a true heartfelt daily thanksgiving has a powerful impact on our life. In other words, if we're thanking him daily, it's going to impact our life. And that is being aware that you are living in the presence of a holy, almighty, omnipotent, omniscient, omnipresent God who loves you unconditionally. And all he's asking is recognition, gratitude, and obedience. Could you give me one reason for being disobedient to God? No. Would he ask you to do something that would not be for your best interest? No. And obedience, listen, obedience is not to keep us from having fun. That's the way some people feel. But obedience means that I can have fun with a clear conscience and joy in my heart, no matter what's going on. So let's think about the impact that Thanksgiving has in our life. And the first one is this, and these are all going to be here, and I'll give you time to write them down because I want you to think about it. Number one, it keeps us continually aware that we are walking in his presence, which contributes to living a godly life. Thanksgiving keeps us continually aware that we are walking in his presence, which contributes to living a godly life, which is his will for every single one of us. Secondly, it motivates us to look for his purposes in everything that he allows in our life. Some things we don't understand what he does or why he does it, but here's what I've discovered. If I thank him for it, even though I don't understand why he's allowing it, if I thank him for it, eventually, you know what happens? He lifts the veil and we begin to see. Well, okay, now I do. You say, well, you mean you can thank God before? Listen, if I believe he's sovereign, knows all things, and loves me unconditionally, I can thank him for anything. I've had to thank him for some pretty tough things in my life, just like you have. But it's the thanksgiving that does what just brings God into the situation in such a fashion, it's like it just lifts the load. A third one is this. It helps us bring our will into submission to his will when we are suffering pain or loss. Thanking him in the midst of pain, thanking him in the midst of loss, does what? It brings us into a point of submission. Lord, I don't understand it, but I'm going to thank you for it anyway. And saying so, Lord, this is not my choice. I wouldn't have it this way. But because you're sovereign and you love me unconditionally and you know what you're doing, I want to thank you, Lord. Thank you, thank you, thank you, Jesus. Nobody wants to be sick. Nobody wants to have any kind of terrible disease. Nobody wants a car wreck. Nobody wants their family to be sick. Nobody wants loss of anything. We thank him. No matter what's going on, we thank him. And there's something about expressing thanksgiving, I say it again, lifts the load. In other words, what we're saying is, God, you're smarter than I am. I know you know what's best. It would be my choice, but I want to thank you for it anyway. A fourth thing is this. Continually thanking him keeps me continually reminded of who he is and his position as God in my life. Thanking him keeps me consciously aware that God is in my life. And if you will talk to people, for example, who are not saved, who are not Christians, and you talk to them about most anything, they're not going to bring up God unless they think you're going to bring it up. And they say to you, look, don't give me that God stuff. Well, the truth is God could strike them dead in a split second. How foolish to talk about God like that. And in his mercy, he lets them live. Reminds us of our continuing dependence on him. What is it in your life you don't depend upon God for? Absolutely dependent upon him for every single solitary thing. He helps us trust him. Thanking him helps me trust him when I don't.

0: understand why. It helps me to trust him when I don't understand why something's going on. God, I don't understand this. I'm thanking you for it because you know better than I do. And somebody says, well, that sounds unreasonable. Unreasonable to you, but not to God, because he honors that. Listen, I think God honors Thanksgiving most when I may feel like I have the least to be grateful for, but I'm thanking him anyway. And what does he do? He responds to that. I think Thanksgiving is essential to my rejoicing in the midst of suffering. In other words, rejoicing. That is, I want to thank you, Father. I'm able to sing even though I don't feel like it. I don't see the future as bright as, but I'm going to sing. When you come to church on Sunday morning and you may feel like the bottom's dropped out of your life and you're walking backwards and nothing's right and it can't be right, and we start singing, what happens? You'll have to admit that heaviness is like a lifting fog, because you're singing. And what are you doing? When you're singing, you're confessing something. I give thanks to you, O Lord. I praise your holy name. I bless you. You may not feel that. You keep singing and you're going to feel it. Why? The Spirit of God begins to witness in your heart that something good is going on and that God is still in charge. And everybody's probably been or will go through some point in their life. You say, well, it looks so dark, God. Listen, watch this carefully. When you are walking in a dark place, remember that the light of the world is in you. And step by step, he's going to open the door. He's going to show you the way. He's going to guide you. He's going to lift you no matter what's going on. So I'm to thank him. And thanking him has a powerful impact upon our life. And I wonder, when's the last time you could say, I really rejoiced about that. I just want to say, hallelujah, Jesus. Praise God. When's the last time you ever felt that way? I can tell some of you haven't felt that way in a long time. I mean, that you're so happy about what God's doing in your life that you've just got to tell him. You can walk through your house and just praise God in every room. We should thank God and praise him for what he's doing in our life. And then, of course, one other thing it does, giving thanks to God removes the anxiety. You can be anxious and worried about anything. You start thanking him, praising him, focusing on him, and it is amazing how the anxiety disappears. Next thing you know, you think, well, you know, what am I worried about? I've got holy, almighty, sovereign God on my side taking care of me. Why am I down in the dumps? Listen, living in the dumps isn't God's plan, and he can get you out real fast. You start thanking him and praising him, the devil runs, and God gets you out, and you're rejoicing and praising the Lord before you know it. Because anxiety and fretting over things is not the will of God. Then, of course, it keeps my focus on him rather than my circumstances. If I'm going through situations, you say, yeah, well, you don't know what I've been through. Maybe you don't know what I've been through. I can tell you this. I've been through enough, deeply enough, painful enough, that I know that when you think you can't handle anymore, you start thanking God and praising him. God, I want to thank you, thank you, thank you. I don't like it. I don't want it. This wouldn't be my plan, but I want to thank you. You said thank you. I'm thanking you. Thank you, thank you. Thank you, Jesus. Thank you, Jesus. Thank you, Jesus. You say, well, you mean to tell me that'll change your circumstance? No. It'll change your attitude about your circumstance and your attitude toward God. And that makes all the difference in the world. Then one thing, I would say this is the last thing, and that is, you get up tomorrow morning and you think, oh, it's cold, this, that, and the other. I'm going to tell you how to get over that right now. You want to know, say amen?
1: Amen.
0: When you're lying there moaning and groaning about your job and the weather and the traffic, you just start saying, thank you, Jesus. Thank you, thank you, thank you, Jesus. Thank you, Jesus. I guarantee you, you'll have energy to hop out of the bed and do what you need to do. Why? Because praise and thanksgiving, by its very nature, energizes us. Now what you've done, you've got your mind off the traffic, and that's on God. And it's on the blessing that he has for you during the day. It energizes us physically, mentally, emotionally, spiritually, in every single way. So when I think about Thanksgiving, I don't think about turkey. I think about Almighty God and think about all the things that you and I have to be grateful for in our life. So I want to say this to you, whoever you are and wherever you are. For you to reject Jesus Christ, the Son of God, sent into this world, virgin born, for the primary purpose of revealing God to us and going to the cross in our behalf. In the shedding of His blood, He paid our sin debt in full. He was the fulfillment of all those sacrifices back yonder. So, God governed time and eternity and events to get Jesus to the cross, a Roman cross, to die in our place so that we wouldn't have to die in our sins and be lost forever. For you to reject Jesus, the Son of God, who came into this world in order to deliver you from sin, deliver you from its power, fill you with His Holy Spirit, serve through you, and bring you to heaven, for you to reject Him is the greatest expression of ingratitude of anything you could ever do. Therefore, I want to encourage you to acknowledge that. God, I've been ungrateful for a lot of years of my life. I'm asking you to forgive me of my sin. I'm really ashamed, God, that I've lived this long without trusting you as my Savior. But today, I'm trusting you as my Savior and thanking you for your forgiveness. And from this moment on, Lord, I'm yours, and I want to live for you. If you will pray that simple prayer, asking Him to forgive you of your sins, remember, you don't have to beg Him. He's been waiting to save you. Waiting to save you. There's a song we sing, "The Savior is waiting." Waiting for you to come to your senses, open your eyes, hear the truth, believe the truth, and let God change your life here and for all eternity. And He'll do it if you'll let Him. Father, how grateful we are. Oh, how grateful we are that you're patient with us, you put up with us, you forgive us again and again and again and again. And Lord, we just humble ourselves before you today to pray that every person who hears this message will not only hear it, but heed the admonitions to trust you as Savior, Lord, and Master of their life. I pray for every Christian who hears it today, Lord. There would be some big time confession of ingratitude, disobedience, lawlessness in their life. Ask you for forgiveness and make a fresh new recommitment of their life to you as their Savior. We love you, dear Lord, and praise you for the wonderful privilege of knowing you, sharing you, and walking in obedience to you every day. Father, I pray the very best of your blessings would rest upon all those who listen and all those who watch who know you as their Savior and Lord. And those who listen or watch and do not know you as Savior and Lord, that today, right now, wherever they may be, whatever time, they'd stop and make this decision, which we know will change their eternal destiny. In Jesus' name, amen.
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0: with all our hearts and all our souls. I worship you. 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
0: Your name above our name, you know this not no game. 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

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It is our pleasure to be in your company this morning.

0: even in the valley, trust God. He is working it out. He's working on you.
1: Lord, you're the same, yesterday, today, and forever. No, you never change.
0: He is the unchanging God.
1: Yesterday, today, and forever. So I'm confident.
0: So He remains the way maker.
1: Confident.
0: He remains your miracle worker.
1: Confident. Please.
0: He will remain your protector.

What battles are you fighting? Call upon the Lord to mash up the plans of your adversaries. He is able. He is the victorious God.

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Keep pressing on. Keep holding on to the unchanging God, the unfailing God, the victorious God. 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
1: To get it right, tomorrow's not promised.
0: I could set you free. So turn away from your wicked ways.
1: It's just about 9:30 in the a.m. And we're inside the Kingdom Ride. 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

turning it all the way up. For King. Auntie Sylvina, good morning to you, my dear.

Is there any that is deserving of your praise? Is there anyone or anything else besides God, our Jehovah, that is more deserving of our praises? Bless good morning to you, Leandra.

We're inside the kingdom right here on Hope 103.1 and 94.1 FM. Every single day we ought to remember to commit our ways unto the Lord. Because guess what? If you're feeling, the enemy don't stop planning for you, you know? So we gotta make sure

What is it that you're waiting for? What is it that you're believing unto Jesus for today? Do not let go. Do not give in. Do not give up. He is working it out for you.

0: abundantly above all that we can ask or think. That is the power of the God that we serve. So He is able. Just trust and believe, because He never changed. He's still healing. He is still delivering. He is still working miracles. So remind Him of His word and what He says concerning us. Yeah?
1: I know He will. I know He will. You can imagine you go through life without having God as an option, like I have all these problems to deal with.
0: Jesus, I really can't. My worries will kill me, and that's the truth. Knowing that there is no source to run to.
1: Yeah.
0: There is no one that could come to rescue me. No one to help. That worry alone is enough to send me to my grave.
1: Obliterate.
0: But thank God. Thank God. Hey, thank Jesus. We have a risen Savior. A God that is alive. A God that is alive and well.
1: Trust me. There's a reason why He referred to Himself as some of the elements that we know, like fire, like water. Mm-hmm. Water is a thing. It finds a way where you think it might not.
0: Where you think it cannot go, it goes.
1: It exposes. If we use a building as an example, it exposes all fault in that building. You know?
0: Yeah.
1: If there is cracks, if there is leaks in your roof, it's finding a way. And sometimes where it's coming in is not where you're exiting it.
0: Exactly. Jesus.
1: So you can imagine God making a way for you in whatever situation you could be in. And it doesn't look good in the midsite.
0: It really doesn't.
1: I'm not going to stand here.
0: It does not. And then sometimes according to them, it's like you have to dig deep to find that faith.
1: That is where
0: dig
1: faith
0: deep
1: comes in.
0: To trust because that word.
1: Faith is a thin line between doubt.
0: It is a very, very thin line.
1: Very thin line.
0: Like a thread?
1: Yeah, it does. That's how God has tested you. That's how God has proved what it is that you see in your mouth. You actually consciously believe it. We have a lot of people that profess things. We repeat certain mantras and we say certain quotes, but sometimes we don't believe it. And when belief does really come in is when you're in a situation, you have to refer to that thing that you're always saying, or you said seldomly.
0: Yep.
1: So you imagine you're always saying, God supply all my needs according to His riches in glory, but when you're reaching a position and you really have money in the bank account, and the pocket is really empty, and your purse or your wallet makes dry season look like rainy season, that is when you just know whether you believe.
0: You believe or not. Mm-hmm. Mm-hmm. And I know, like for me, when I reached in those situations, it took just constantly repeating the word. Not no phrase, but the word.
1: Because the Bible just itself confirms him. Itself.
0: Just reminding Him.
1: Yeah.
0: Lord, You said, I am Your child. You said, You will provide. You said, You are a healer. You said, You are a provider. You said that My enemies, they shall be scattered. He said it.
1: Mm-hmm.
0: So it's just, you just come and just repeat it every single day. Every time you remember, you just repeat the word, just reminding God of what he says. And that also helped me know to build faith and to keep trusting.
1: Yeah.
0: So believe in the Waymaker. Keep on trusting in him. He's not changing. He still sits on the throne. Always present. Very powerful. So we thank you for joining us today here on the Kingdom Ride. Hope 103.1 and 94.1. Those of you on YouTube, Facebook, wherever you joined us from, we say good morning. God bless you. God keep you and cause his face to shine upon you. Milda Darius, these are some of the persons who have commented this morning. Milda, my mama there. Auntie Sylvina, Leandra, Sabi, how are you doing? Hey. Then I look at my other mother. Hi, Petra. So I got my two mothers this morning. So God bless each and every one of you too. Even though you may have been on, you did not comment, it is always our pleasure to have you in our company. And remember to tell somebody about Hope 103.1 FM. Yeah, you can visit us on hopefmgrenada.com, Facebook, YouTube, we're there. Stay connected to your source. Stay connected to Jesus, the author, the finisher of your faith. Soul Construction.
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2: 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And in this straight way, now and then you'll find a traveler. But in the broad way, it's crowded. We sing a song here in the South before music, as it was popular like it is now. And we will let folks know, get off the downward road.

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want y'all to encourage her. So I've got to praise him. There's so many things that the Lord has done. So I've got to praise him. I wish somebody would give him praise and give him thanks. It's a good thing to give thanks unto the Lord, for it is the will of God. Come on, I can't hear you. It's the will of God in Christ Jesus concerning you. Play, son.

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0: You don't want to miss a transformative, inspiring word from Lady Denise Akasi. 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

So to those of you that would have had a really, really, really full week, you know, and it just seems like, whoa, Lord, we really need to draw close to your side. We want to say a blessed good morning to those of you that's locked on from the west side. Welcome on the inside. Great thanks to Soul Construction and Christine for holding it down on the Kingdom Ride. Good morning to my Hope FM family as well.

want to send greetings out to all those of you that celebrated birthdays and anniversaries today and during the week. God bless you this morning.

That's right, that's right. We say a blessed good morning to all those of you beautiful ladies that's locked on the inside. And if you would have been feeling really down lately, listen, remember that who you are in Christ, that is what matters the most, and He has wonderful expectations of you.

soul. That's right, it's easy, the lover of your life and lover of your soul. My goodness, it's 12 p.m. on Golden Drive with yours truly, Grace Divine, and DJ Noel in your company. Oh my good, would you give up on him?

That's right, that's right. Who are you representing today? My goodness, it's a Holy Ghost party. I just want to send some love and shout outs to two of our beautiful friends, Janice and Chris Finley, who is just accompanying us today. You know, see what it's all about at Hope FM. Good morning to you. Actually, it's good afternoon to you.

0: today.
1: You know, guys, following our last conversation that we have, we did promise you guys that we would have been back the following week. But, you know, so many things happened within the last 2 weeks, you know, so we had to continue our wonderful topic, you know, on expectations. So we're going to do that in a short week.

0: And even as we get set to just talk briefly about part two of our topic for today, expectations. And you know, the last time we spoke about you know, things and the different types of expectations that, you know, people put on us, and we face so unhealthy expectations. And we would have covered a wide range of things that we spoke about, you know, things that would have made us feel so down and out, unrighteous expectations that are so not so soothing. And today, of course, we're going to look at God's expectation, you know, and what God has to say about expectations. And we're just going to look at it for a little bit. It says here that God expects us to honor Him. This is God's expectation of us as His children, as His creation. God expects us to honor Him rather than people's circumstances. Because, you know, sometimes we just put that above God, eh? Yeah? Our expectations should be anchored in Him rather than people or circumstances. Now, the Bible teaches that putting our hope and confidence, right, in God brings a secure future. It brings joy, right? And but if we have this misplaced, guys, this misplaced expectations in worldly desires or control, this often leads to deep disappointments, you know. So God expects us to honor Him as a people, as an individual. Now, placing our expectations in God, it guarantees us, number one, certain future. There's a guarantee with us, you know, an expected end, an expected blessing, an expected something that you look forward to, right, DJ Noel?
1: Yep.
0: Yeah. Right? Proverbs chapter 23, verse 18 states that surely there is a future, and your hope or expectation will not be cut off when it is fixed on the Lord. You know, so when our desires and our hope is fixed in Jesus, there is an expectation. There's an expected future for us because God knows our plans. So that's certainty of the future. We may not know everything that is lined up or everything that's there, you know, but when we put that expectation, we know God promises us that, hey, our faith is anchored in Him. So that's number one. We have a certainty of our future in Him. And number two, we have rest and we have trust, right? And as we see that in Psalm 62, verse 5, it encourages the soul to wait in silence for God alone, because true hope and help comes directly. What do you guys see?
1: Yeah.
0: It comes directly from the Lord, right? There is also exceedingly abundance when we have that expectation in Him. You become abundant. There is blessing. Right? Ephesians 3, chapter 20, verse 20 says, reminds believers that God can do immeasurable more than we ask or think or imagine, right? According to His power that works in us. Yes? So He does much more than what we can ask or think according to His power that works in us. And we see that in the Word of God, right? So we have to believe, guys, that there is abundant blessing. He expects that for us. There is a certain future. There's a certainty in future with God. But if we do that outside of God, the expectations can be so rigid. It can be so messed up. But God expects us, you know, to have a blessed future. There is an expected end for us. We see that in Jeremiah 29, 11, you know, that He knows the plans, the thoughts that He thinks towards us. plans of peace, hope, and a bright future, right? And I also remember the word of God in John, right? That he said, beloved, above all things, I wish, or I desire, or I expect that thou would prosper and be in what?
1: Good health,
0: even as your soul prospers. Now, this is one of the greatest expectations God has for us. The greatest, the best. I always say the bestest. I like to say this. No. Good, better, best. But you know me, when it comes to my dictionary, I pull out these fancy words. The bestest. The bestest word, or the bestest expectation that God has of us, is that we would prosper and be in good health, even as our soul prospers. Right? So, what God expects of us, this is what he expects of us. He expects us to walk humbly before him. That's a good expectation. You fine?
1: Yeah,
0: that's a good expectation. In Micah chapter 6 verse 8, it says, it actually outlines, just for the sake of reading, it actually outlines what God fundamentally requires, right? And that is to do justice, love, kindness, walk humbly before him, right? Exercise our faith, learning to trust him every step of the way. And if you want to read it again, you can go back to Micah chapter 6 verse 8. Walking humbly before the Lord is such a great deal. So many times, you know, I know that he has given us the capacity to do it on our own. You know, but God really wants us to walk before him humble, not puffed up and proud and I know I have this, I have the resources, I can do this on my own. Because if we don't do it, what do you think we're gonna do? We are going to exhaust ourselves, we go get burnt out, and like I always say, we go frustrate myself, and then you wonder like, oh, but I ain't do nothing yet. It's just like this story, right? Of gosh, I'm laughing. There's this story with a young woman. Well, actually a couple, right? A young couple. And I believe she would have taken like a loan or something. They would have taken a loan. But so the wife now, they're young and stuff like that. She would have taken the loan out. Let's say, I think it was about $10,000 or so. Yes. But because, you know, when it got through, they got through and everything, and you know, but it's in her name and stuff like that. And within no time, the money was done. And it was like when they both sat down, and it was like, so the husband is now asking, so where is the money? She was like, well, I do this, I do that, I do the other. And it sort of brought up a kind of quarrel because, you know, she wasn't patient enough to walk humbly with her husband at that time, you know, so that better decisions could have been made, you know. So walking humbly also means that even though you might be in a better position, it also means that, hey, let me wait and see, you know, let me hear what this person has to say, or let me understand what the Spirit of God is telling us to do as well, right? So what does God expect of us? He expects us to walk humbly before him, all right? And he also expects faith and growth. Now, these are two things that God, I believe, he does whip us for the most. Faith and growth, right? And I really say that very strongly and very confident, because even the Word of God says, when he returns, or when he comes, will I find faith? Shall I find faith? You know? And the Word of God also encourages us that without what? Faith, it is impossible to to please him. So that is God's expectation of us. He expects us to walk humbly before him, not being puffed up, because there's nothing more than a puffed up look, just a look alone. He despises it. He hates it. He don't like it. When we do that, we're basically telling God, I don't need your help. I don't need you. God is all figured out. This is what we're telling him indirectly. Yes, he knows our thoughts. He knows everything. But this is what we're saying to him. You know, sometimes we even say nothing yet, but just the look on our faces, just the look that we portray

mistakes, you stump your toe, you run around, you poop your diapers, all those different little things. That's baby stage, right? But, you know, my friends, our friends are in here with us, guys, so you might hear them a little bit, right? They're laughing. They're on the end of the studio, but that's fun, right? So, God expects us, you know,

0: blunder, you know, it's as if or when, perchance, maybe when we falter a little bit, it doesn't mean that we wouldn't, but we would. Yes, but God expects us to grow. And I'm saying this, but I'm also encouraging myself, you know. Whenever we speak, it also comes from a place of encouraging yourself also, right? Even though you're blessing others, God expects us to grow. He expects Grace to grow, DJ Noel to grow, Hope FM to grow. Everyone listening to the sound of my voice, He expects you to grow, right? And it's just as how you would take time. Let me come at us for a little bit. Just as how you would take time to build that idea or build that business or build that project that you're working on so diligently, He wants you to also do it with Him. Do it with Him in the middle of it. And sometimes He really just wants that nice, cozy moment. Hey, DJ Noel?
1: Yeah.
0: He really wants us to have that nice, cozy moment. So just as how you would be so diligent in playing and practicing and, you know, you're wiping your screens down and everything, you're making sure it's all polished and nice and everything, He also wants that time for you to spend with Him in order to grow. Time in the Word, time in prayer, time, you know, with the family. That's all part of growing, learning how to pray better. And we see this perfect example with Jesus and His disciples. When they came to Him and said, Lord, teach us how to pray. It wasn't that they weren't praying. It doesn't mean that they were not praying. They were praying. They were praying men and women, right? But there was a certain type of prayer. Their prayer needed to go to another level, and that is called growth. Because the type of results they have been seeing Jesus, their leader, you know, if I was there, I'd be like, whoa, I like this results, you know. And some of us Grenadians would be like, well, why are you doing wrong, boy? That's how we would have been. If we were back in Jesus' time, they would have been like, well, why are you doing wrong? What are we in? Ain't working? You know? I think that is how the disciples might have felt. Like, seeing the master's results. I mean, he does this little thing, or he speaks to that. It comes to pass. They're obedient to him, you know? So they needed to ask the question, Lord, Master, teach us how to pray. You know? And I think it was basically the results, you know, how we pray, you know? And I believe this is blessing someone, because sometimes we pray and we really pray amiss a lot of the times. And when we pray, we have to engage the Word a lot. When we pray the Word, you're actually praying with power. You're praying with authority. You're praying. You're actually reminding God, hey, this is what you said, not me. I come in your name, you know. And Jesus loves this. God loves this. The Father loves this. The Holy Spirit loves this, especially when we commune and we engage, you know, in the midst of everything. He loves when we expect Him to come through. You know, that's also a good expectation. When we expect God in faith, when we look forward to Him actually coming true for us, that's growing in faith as well, you know. And sometimes you might be afraid to step out and really do what He has put in your heart or desire for you to do. But by just, you know, putting your feet in that water and saying, God, I am not going in myself, but I'm going in with you, through you, by you. Because in our own self, I can't really do nothing. So that's a good expectation. And God really expects us to have that type of faith. You know, God expects us, DJ Noel, behave yourself in the corner day. You doing all kind of thing in the corner day. You know?

0: God expects us, you know, to really grow in faith, to grow in love. That's a good expectation. He wants us to grow in our love, you know, and not just wanting things from Him. Because many times we love God because of what we get, because of what we receive, because of, you know, if I pray good enough, or if I butter Him up enough today, I'll get it. Sometimes we treat God like a genie, you know, but He doesn't want that for us. He's our Father. He can do the impossible. You know, He can really come through and do it for you. And He expects us to come to Him. He said, ask and you shall receive. Believe on Me. Anything that you touch, anything that you put your mind to, if you bring that expectation before Me and do it with your might, you lay it at My feet, I can do it for you. You know, but sometimes we get a little sidetracked, you know, and the little whisperers come, the enemy comes and he tries to frustrate the plan when God is just saying, rest in Me, focus on the plan, focus on the vision, grow in Me, expand. You know, that growth part there again, you know, even though I think we might have touched on it the last time we were here, even though we're at one point in life, God expects you to grow, not just spiritually, but academically, socially, financially, mentally, physically. He expects us to grow. Just as our bodies are growing from a baby to an adult, He wants us to grow. You know, grow in your business. Grow in the way you speak. Grow in the way you handle situations. Right? He doesn't expect you all your life to correct matters in life one way. That's not growth. You know, it's even in parenting as well. If a child does something, He doesn't expect you to correct them the same way every single time. He now wants you to evaluate the situation. Think about it. What does the word say? Lord, how am I going to approach this? Because sometimes, you know, it's just as us, DJ Noel and I, with our girls, you know, as they're growing, our expectations are also growing. Our way of parenting is also growing. You know, because they're getting older, they are becoming, well, Favor's getting older first. So she's going to become a teen very soon. Right? There are developments that's happening. There are different things that come, different conversations they're already having. So now you have to grow in the way you interact with them. Right? Do we show them respect, or do we just bang on them every time? Da, da, da, da, da. You know, if we do that, it means that me or us as adults, it means that we are not also growing. Right? Because what you would have got away with a child, you have to beat them, be on them, always on them. You know, now they're growing, they have understanding. So our mind now has to grow as well. Keep them in the word. Keep them in prayer. You know? So different strategies, guys, even as you grow in Christ, you know, He expects us to approach life with growth as well. There's always something to do, right, DJ Noel? Always something to create. Always something to, you know? There's always something there for us to grow and learn. Especially in the Word of God. Especially in the Word. So God wants us to grow. Right? And again, as we close off this topic, managing the expectations of others. Right? I'm just going to touch on a few things again before we close this part off. Unselfish love. Right? So we have to grow past that expectation. There's a type of love sometimes people say is love, but sometimes really and truly is not love. Right? How are we going to manage people's type of love? God wants us to have unselfish love, guys. Right? And how are we going to manage that? manage our love through Christ by showing the agape love, unselfish love. It's not selfish, it's not puffed up. 1 Corinthians chapter 13, verse 4 to 7 explains that love is patient, love is kind, and love does not insist on its own way, right? Guarding us against demanding or rigid expectations of people, you know? So we have to be unselfish with our love. I prefer you more than this one. No, God doesn't want us to be like that. He wants us to have grace-filled giving. And we see that in Luke chapter 35, Luke 6, sorry, verse 35. And this instructs believers to love and give while expecting nothing in return, freeing relationships and transactional disappointments. Right? So we have to love so much to the point that, not that we forget ourselves, you know, but to the point that, hey, I don't expect anything in return. God will take care of that. And it doesn't mean that you don't have to be a blessing also, right? We also have to allow others to be a blessing to us, even as you are a blessing to them, right? So that way we're able to manage those expectations of people, right? And be able to accomplish what God expects of us. He expects us to grow in faith. He expects us to grow in love. He expects us to walk humbly before Him. And there's nothing that really moves the heart of God. And I always say this, DJ Noel knows this, that nothing stirs the heart of God more than a heart of gratitude, gratefulness, thankfulness before Him. So He expects us to grow. He expects us to love each other and share the love of Christ. Yeah? You guys believe that?
1: Amen, amen,
0: yeah?
1: Amen, amen.
0: Share the love of Jesus Christ wherever we go. So those of you that are just jumping on, we say good afternoon to you and welcome on the inside. We're just closing off this nice little discussion here on expectations, you know? And we are expected to lift the name of Jesus higher wherever we go and whatever we do. Yes, it is now 12:37 on the Golden Drive with yours truly, Grace Divine, DJ Noel, in your company. And we get right back into the music for a bit.

That's right. That's right. Indeed. We have to thank him in advance. You know, even though you don't see it yet, you know, it's good to thank him. Thank him. Thank him. Thank him. Yeah. Now, guys, let everything that has breath begin to praise the Lord. It is 12:38 on the Golden Drive on Hope Elevation, 103.1 FM and 94.1 FM.

That's right, that's right. And that's the thing with expectations. Sometimes what we want is not what God actually needs for us. It's not what we really need, but He gives us what we need, you know?

Listen, listen, isn't the presence of God just so sweet? Hey, all them big trucks and them that was on the road last week ain't got none on the presence of God, innit?

as if your cup is empty and you need it to be overflowing. Listen, you got to put it up before the Lord and you have to say, God, I need my cup to be overflowing so that you can be a blessing to others. He expects us. If your cup empty and you expect Jesus to fill it, trust me, God to fill it, he will fill it. He will fill it and cause it to overflow.

Listen, guys, you know, even as I heard this one, my goodness, my mind went straight back to all of the incidents that has just been happening one after the other for that entire carnival season. My goodness. And one of the questions that came up last week Sunday was, if they had only known that was going to be their last time, what would they have done differently? And you know, this is the reason why the Word of God says, no man knows the time or the hour. So guys, we just have to be ready. You know, don't be caught in, you know, the rivalry, and don't be caught off guard, because I'm telling you, everyone that died, somehow they were caught off guard. You know? But let your life be ready. Ready. Yeah? God is the greatest, man.

If you don't have anywhere to go on the 22nd, make sure you're at the Kingdom Comes Ministry. Pastor Happy's church, she's going to be there along with Spice Worship. It's going to be a beautiful time there, yes.

Guys, you know, I must say, you know, I thoroughly enjoyed last week's program. What's the name again? Woman Connect. You know, I thoroughly enjoyed that. And also, you know, Becoming One. The program was really, really beautiful last night. Guys, keep it up. I really love it. Love the discussions.

Listen, guys, under all seriousness, listen, the Lord is getting ready. I could imagine, my goodness, how them done ready in long time. I just sit down and mentalize, picturalize everything in my mind, you know, because we just don't know. So them pumped and ready. Only let we be ready the same way. You know, love people. As I said before, love people. Have godly expectations for yourself and for others. Love Jesus with all your heart. Love God. Serve Him with all your mind, your heart, your soul. Listen, because those gates are about to be opened for you. Wheel it one time, DJ Noel.

And if you didn't remember anything, guys, remember that Jesus loves you and we love you too. Yes, it was so good being in your company today. I know some of you may be just logging in, but remember that Jesus loves you. God loves you. We love you so much. Remember, guys, that the expectations of the Lord, that is what He wants for you and I. If you don't remember nothing else, remember to totally surrender to Him, because those gates are about to open. Many gates are already opened around the world, but God is about to show up and show off on your behalf while we are yet still here. Let's remember to serve Him with all of our mind, heart, soul, and body. Yes, truly, Grace Divine DJ Noel saying that we love you, and let the godly expectations of Him reign in your life. Until next time, peace out.

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that Jesus has already won. 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Who believes it? Who believes it? 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Come on.

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Others brag and boast about who they are until you walk in the room. 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

day, good afternoon, good evening to you wherever you are, whatever you're doing. I rise, I shine, I give God the glory. What a great thing to do. 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It's a good thing and we love to share it. God is good. He is good. He is good and he's good. His mercy endures forever. How was your week? Let me just say welcome to all our listeners on Hope FM Grenada, GL365 Radio out there in Houston, Texas. 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Prayer Watch Radio in Guyana. All About Jesus Network, New York. Welcome, welcome, welcome, welcome. And we're just going to talk a little bit about the goodness of God. Knowing that the goodness of God is not just a song that we sing or some words that we say. It's a reality, huh? Psalms 34 verse 8 says, "Oh, taste and see that the Lord is good. Blessed is the one who takes refuge in him." Can I ask you this question? When was the last time you paused? When was the last time you recognized God's goodness in your life? Can you testify about

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Yeah? Yeah. 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He's good all the time.

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A first scripture. 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

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We're going to talk about them in just a while. Some exciting things coming up. We have a concert coming up. We have a play coming up. And we're going to talk about them in just a bit. It is some excitement for us Christian people. We have place to go, eh? We have places to go. All right? So nobody complaining how they're bored. We have places.

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1: DJ Savvy on the ones and twos. And Savvy on the MIC.

We gotta think about that tongue. Come on. We gotta talk about that tongue. That little thing inside our mouth there, it can be very, very extremely destructive. Let's be careful. Let's be careful the way we speak about each other. Let's be careful the things that we say about each other. Our tongue in our mouths, it can build up. And at the same time, it can break down. So let's be very careful about this little thing in our mouths right there. It's very difficult to bridle according to the Bible. But let us take heed to the word of God. Be careful how we use that tongue. We want to be able to speak good things. We want to be able to build up people. We don't want that blessings and curses are coming from the same fountain. Come on.

0: So, how can we go back? It doesn't make any sense going back. What are you going back for? When you go back, where are you going to? God is a very present help in a time of need. Yeah, man. He'll never leave you nor forsake you. You can trust in the Most High God. He's going to be there for you. I can promise you that. Right? He has always been there for me, and I know he's going to be there for you. Amen? So, ladies and gentlemen, we just want to remind you about our upcoming event. Remember last week we had our folks here with us. So, Lady Sabi, remember what the event was about, girl?
1: Oh, yes, and I'm excited. Mm-hmm. I'm so excited.
0: Yeah.
1: Listen, so let's get the date right.
0: Feed Pentecostal Drama Production.
1: Mm-hmm.
0: Yeah, and some of you guys know it off as a turning point. So, turning point, the grand finale will be taking place come what date? September 5th, 7 p.m. 7 p.m.
1: at the Gateway Assembly.
0: All right. So it's an opportunity for you to bring your friends, bring your family, for you guys to come out and have a grand time together. Enjoy.
1: It's going to be a fun
0: yes,
1: affair.
0: Yes, definitely.
1: Listen, if you really like to laugh, if you like to laugh like me, that is the place to be. Free up yourself, your family.
0: Yeah,
1: come and have a good time. We often say that Christian people have nowhere to go. You get somewhere to go.
0: Yeah.
1: All right.
0: And
1: get
0: guys,
1: your tickets.
0: Of course, the ticket is only $50 right now. 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
1: $60 at the door.
0: So it's $60 at the door, all right?
1: I think they said the tickets are available at Mitchell's Pharmacies.
0: Yes.
1: So check out all Mitchell Pharmacies.
0: Or you can call this number, 406-666-6510. 6510 if you need to get your early bird tickets and, want to make sure September 5th, which is just around the corner, you don't want to miss. You don't want to miss
1: almost
0: that.
1: Almost here. Right? Don't want to miss out on that. Get your ticket early.
0: You said the early bird gets you warm.
1: That's it. So trust me, don't miss out on that one, eh? Don't miss out. Hey.
0: All right. And also, guys, we just want to take this moment to shout out our partners, one of our partners, the Country Coast Store. The Country Coast Store has been with us for quite some time.
1: Oh, yes.
0: You understand?
1: Yes. They've been with us, Hope FM, for a while.
0: If you're accustomed, I'm listening to Hope FM, we need her. You would always hear Country Coast Store ad playing, you know. And we want to say thank you to Country Coast Store for your continuing support and partnership as we continue to share the gospel to everyone all day.
1: Far and wide. Mm-hmm. 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They're up there in Pedmata, St. David. You got to check them out. You can check online for the number. I don't have the number at hand right now, but check them out.
0: Yeah, you should check them out. It's the number one place for more than just chicken.
1: Yeah.
0: All right.
1: All your frozen meats.
0: Definitely.
1: You want ham, you want any kind of frozen meat. And all different types of groceries as well. All right. A wide variety.
0: Definitely.
1: Check them out.
0: And in the coming weeks, we have new partners coming aboard. So we will be having Highline Confectionery joining us. We're happy to, partner with them. One of our old partners has come back on board. That's JDIA Pharmacy. Right? Easy Brokerage Services is always on board.
1: Yes.
0: All right. So we want to, the people who help make this possible, we want to say thank you to you in a special way.
1: Oh, yes.
0: You understand? And we do want to encourage you, all listeners and viewers, to take this opportunity.
1: You can become a partner.
0: Yeah, you can become a partner. Yes. Just contact us here at Hope FM. Even if you don't have a business, but you want to support, you like what you're hearing and you want to keep it on air, your opportunity to contact us. You could reach us at 456-3279. That's my personal number. Or you could WhatsApp us the same number, or you can WhatsApp us at
1: 403-1031.
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0: Yeah, and guys, in the coming months, we'll be doing some major upgrades, and I believe, it will be beneficial to all our listeners. Mm-hmm. As you guys go forward, you will continue to hear us far and wide. We thank God for, his blessing with this, his concern. And he has definitely been working it out. So we want to encourage you to keep supporting us here at Hope 103.1 FM. Your financial contribution is always welcome. And there are persons who has, take the opportunity to jump on board and become a sponsor in some way or the other. They just, if it's $25, they contribute it. Some contribute $100 just to help us to stay online, because, you know, we are not for profit. We're not begging, but if the Lord has laid it on your heart and you would like to become someone who supports us whenever you feel like, we'll be happy to have you.
1: Oh, yes.
0: All right, all our partners and supporters. So we want to say God bless you and thank you again for making Hope 103.1 94.1 FM your choice. Mm-hmm. Where you can get good encouragement, uplifting sermons. You can get lovely top shows for the ladies, for the married people, for the youth, you know, for the men. And we're here in the community, yes. Even during the week, you can get something for the children. Mm-hmm. You understand? So we try to cater for everyone, mm-hmm. with uplifting messages. Messages that inspires hope, because we believe our nation need hope. When we look at the things that we see happening in our nation, definitely we need hope in Grenada. You understand what I'm saying? You know, so guys,
1: we need hope throughout the world.
0: Yeah, yeah.
1: And that's why we spread hope.
0: Mm-hmm.
1: Yes.
0: So I want to say blessings to all our Hope family, just the same. Yeah, man. Big up people like Trevor T and Lady Adonna, Lady Spice Worship, Lady Savvy. Continue.
1: Ah, Grace Divine, DJ Noel, Soul Construction, and Christine. Listen, we're bigging up, we spoke about Lady Spice Worship. We didn't big up her husband, Alvin. You know, once one of us here, the whole family here. So we're bigging up everybody, the whole family. Prince B, big up your whole self. Prince B, Joanne. All right. So we're bigging up all our Hope family.
0: Definitely.
1: Not forgetting the Wilkinsons, Pastor Don Ray, and Kellyanne, as well as Carrie Ann. Not forgetting Pastor and our Bishop Esther Batiste, Pastor Ruth,
0: Carrie Ann.
1: Yeah. Listen.
0: Big up
1: D-Dawn and Christ Child.
0: Yeah, man. And of course, all your wonderful people,
1: yes.
0: who help us to, you know, just if you're just a supporter by, mm-hmm. presence, you know, if you're on the chat ever so often. We want to say we love and appreciate you and thank you for helping us to fulfill our mission here on the earth. Our purpose, part of the reason why we are living.
1: We're calling out Disciple
0: way.
1: D too, eh? Disciple D and listen.
0: I cannot say I'd call her Disciple,
1: yeah.
0: D, to be honest.
1: Disciple D.
0: I feel like Disciple D. She hear me? She has left the ship.
1: Disciple D, come back. Come back.
0: she jumped overboard like
1: Disciple,
0: Jonah.
1: Disciple
0: she
1: D.
0: She jumped overboard or something. Else.
1: Disciple D. I'm taking that one.
0: Yeah. All right. And a little later, we jump back into the music. We have a poll, which we had started before. And we didn't even know at that time we started that poll that our good friend Nigella was going to be here in Grenada. So we're going to jump into that a little bit, some Nigella music. Like later. In the meantime, I want to go back to the music.
1: But listen, I've given people a chance still to make a little vote.
0: You do that. Tell them what
1: listen, they can
0: do.
1: You still have a little chance. Jump on Facebook. Jump on, let me see, Facebook. We have the poll on Facebook. We have four songs there. Which is your favorite song from Nigella? The first one is I Come to Praise. Second one, Mr. DJ. Number three is Follow You. And number four, Battles. Vote for your favorite song. We want to hear what your favorite song is. And don't forget, Nigella would be here in Grenada. I think it's on the 22nd. I think it's probably next week, Saturday. All right. Prince B, tell us. I think it's next week, Saturday. All right. She will be at Thy Kingdom Come Church. I don't have the time, but I think it's definitely. Yes, somebody's saying, where is Gath? Yes, we want to know too. All we people missing in action. Yeah. Disciple D and same B. We calling all you out. Come back. Mm-hmm. Yes. All right, so get onto Facebook. We just pinned the poll, so you can get on there and vote for your favorite song. Prince B, you're not allowed to vote again. I see you vote about 10 times. You're not allowed to vote again, okay? All right, only once you could vote. Thank you very much.
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Spice Worship Ministries along with Nigella. That's next Saturday. Saturday coming, the 22nd. That is Nigella along with Spice Worship Ministries. 3 p.m. Thy Kingdom Come, Deliverance Sanctuary. Don't miss out.

When I just think about the mercies of God, when I think about how good our God is, there is just a joy that comes from deep within. There is a joy that comes from deep, deep down within me when I think about how good God has been. You know, there's a song that says, when I think about Jesus, what he has done for me. When I think about Jesus, how he set me free. I wanna dance, dance, dance, dance, dance, dance, dance all day. All day. And that's exactly how I feel. When I think about this God that I serve, when I think about the God who saved me, the God who sent his only son to die for me, I just feel like dancing whole night, whole day. That's how I feel. That's how excited I am about my God. That's how excited I am about my King, because he has done something wonderful for me. Listen, if you want to know about this God, if you want to experience that joy that I'm talking about, you got to know this God that I'm talking about. Check him out. Jesus is his name. Right now.

And for those of you who do not know, the last two songs were by Nigella. We were just talking about, it's coming up this Saturday, the 22nd of August, at the Thy Kingdom Deliverance Sanctuary, 3 p.m. Nigella along with Spice Worship Ministries. Don't miss out on it.

page. And guess what? Coming up at number four out of the four songs, number four is Battles by Nigella. So number four on the list, Battles. What?

So guess what? We had two songs that actually tied, eh? Follow You and Mr. DJ. All right, some people kind of vote twice, but it's okay. All right, so number three, or let's say number two, I don't know, because number three and number two, they kind of tie. All right, so we're going with the next song on the list. Follow You, coming up in just a bit. All right, wait for it.

I sound like this DJ can't wait for number one. Number one on the playlist. One of my favorite songs, I Come to Praise.

It has been a pleasure. It has been a wonderful pleasure serving the Lord in this area of ministry. Just playing music, singing, dancing, and blessing the Lord along with you. Thank you for joining us. Thank you for being with us. DJ Sabi, we have to see. He had nothing to say all year, you know? Like the DJ tired, I didn't know what going on. But listen, thank you and blessings to all those of you who joined us this afternoon on Unrestricted Praise. It has been a really wonderful time in the Lord, and we send out blessings to you, and more blessings. Have a blessed evening and a blessed week ahead. God's blessings always.

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Iron, niacin, vitamin B12, and riboflavin help keep away mouth sores and tongue inflammation. A lack of niacin can cause bad breath. 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Fruits, vegetables, and our local ground provisions are rich in potassium. Vitamin C is helpful for people suffering with bleeding gums. It helps produce collagen, which is the connective tissue that holds bones together. Vitamin C deficiency may lead to bleeding gums and loose teeth. Vitamin C can be found in fruits and vegetables. Eating foods which are high in fiber, such as carrots and leafy vegetables, will strengthen your gum tissue. People who frequently drink alcohol and coffee may experience dry mouth. Lemon, lime, grapefruit, and tamarind can be used to stimulate saliva. Salt water can be used to rinse your mouth occasionally to reduce bacteria buildup. However, frequent use may lead to gum disease and eroded enamel. Until next time, the Grenada Food and Nutrition Council reminds you to eat, look, and feel well in 2022. I am Lichelle Murray.

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0: This is John Jenkins for Teaching Missions International. Welcome to our encore broadcast of Dave's devotion for today. In today's devotion, we constantly pray for you. Dave reminds us how our prayers can help shape others' lives. And now, Dave's devotion. Dr. Glenn Clark founded the organization Camps Farthest Out in 1930 as a retreat and prayer movement. The camps were designed to help people focus on life transformation through meditation, prayer groups, and devotions. He called it a laboratory for miracles, a place to step away from the distractions of everyday life and learn how to personally experience the kingdom of God. One of the things he encouraged leaders to do was to pray for each of their people by name. When asked why he suggested that, he answered, "All I know is that something happens when you pray for your people that doesn't happen when you don't." Today, let's consider a brief passage taken from Paul's letter to the Thessalonians. "We constantly pray for you, that our God may make you worthy of his calling." 2 Thessalonians 1:11. When my wife Pam and I were youth leaders, we prayed each night for the kids in our youth groups, and we prayed for each of them by name. Why? Because we loved them and wanted each one of them to grow up into a fruitful relationship with God. We knew that God loved them too, even more than we did, and that he wanted to answer our prayers for them. In today's passage, Paul reminds the congregation at Thessalonica that he and his team constantly prayed for them. It's a great blessing to watch God act in the lives of the people for whom we pray, isn't it? Pam and I still pray each night for people we hear about or know, and we pray for them by name. Are you praying for anyone today? Let me encourage you to do it. It's such a joy to watch God answer those prayers. God will act if you ask him to. And that is very good news. Thanks for listening. For full transcripts and replays of all devotions, visit teachmi.com/Dave. 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

0: Welcome to Pathway to Faith Enrichment, brought to you by the pastor and church family of Sanctuary of Praise, Mary Ann St. George's. The Sanctuary of Praise is a member church of the Pentecostal Assemblies of the West Indies. Our pastor, Reverend Philip Chase, will be sharing a word that is divinely inspired and relevant for our times. 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
1: Genesis 39 verse 1 and 2. Genesis 39, 1 to 2. And I'll share with you path to greatness. Path to greatness. Genesis 39 verse 1 to 2. And Joseph was brought down to Egypt, and Potiphar, an officer of Pharaoh, captain of the guard, an Egyptian, bought of the hands of the Ishmaelites, which had brought him down thither. And the Lord was with Joseph, and he was a prosperous man. And he was in the house of his master, the Egyptian. And the Lord was with Joseph, and he was a prosperous man. The Bible is a book on human history and a revelation on the sovereignty of God. Nothing that occurs in our lives is by accident. Nothing is a mishap. It is all part of a large program of the serving act of God. Great men and women of the faith did not set out on a path to become great men and great women. No outstanding figure of the gospel of Christ in service to God embark with a dream to be great, the idea that one day they will become great, powerful, and mighty. They did not start with that vision of greatness. Greatness found them, but not by accident. They often lived in quiet, isolated, and remote places. Nothing is heard about them. Nothing was known about them. Nothing was seen of them. Their name was never heard. They did not carry a public face until God starts, or until he begins to move them and change the environment around them. You may have begun small in life, and we all indeed began small in life. In the physical realm, we were small babies and grew to become young people. And in those stages of growth and development, there is silence over us and silence over you. Until God moves you and change your environment. Joseph was about to be moved from seclusion to a public space. Not of his own making. Not of his own design. He's moving forward, but not by his efforts and ingenuity, strength, resources, and strategies. He had nothing to his forward thrust and upward mobility. Fact remains, he did not know nor understand what was happening to him and what was happening around him. But God, walking through men to bring him unto greatness. Walking through people. And the people began first with his siblings, his family, his brothers, his father, his mother. To get there, the path is not smooth and the journey is not always pleasant. Not always nice. His brothers isolated him. When I ask you, are you isolated? They isolated him because he had a dream given to him by God and retained the dream, but his mistake was to open his mouth and share it. But I believe it was God's will that he opened his mouth and speak. His mother became furious, and his father also displeased. Shall we now bow before you? And the sibling rivalry began, the conflict began in the home, the war began in the home. He was isolated. Are you isolated? Take it as a sign to greatness. I submit to you, not much will dance around you and rejoice with you on any progress you are making, or any greatness that is coming to you. we will silence this dreamer, this visionary. We will punish him forever. And they took him, threw him into a pit that he should die. But mercy was on one of the brothers who rescued him, but did not return him to the companion.

coming to you. Take it as a sign to greatness. Are you sold to human traffickers, trafficking in humankind and human cargo? Take it as a sign to greatness. Are you thrown into prison unjustly? Take it as a sign to greatness. I wondered what ran through the mind of Joseph. To be in a foreign land without family, without brothers and sisters, at the age of 15, 16, or 17, you're on your own. And you are now a slave, the property of people, to remove at the will and fancy and desires of people. Does that look as a path to greatness? He's in jail, languishing. Those whom he helped, that he said, when things are called, remember me and represent me and speak on my behalf, they forgot.

involved in the permissiveness of slavery? It's part of God's plan of bringing this unknown youth unto greatness. He did not ask for greatness. Neither did he pray for greatness. But it is before his eyes. He did not know. He did not see. No one saw it. As far as he was concerned, and they were concerned in the first case, he's an obstacle. He's a problem. Because you have vision. You have a dream. God deposited in him and in you. I ask you, what did God put in your spirit while you were sleeping? While you were sleeping, what did God show you? Thank you, my beloved baby. He will show you the future. And the future have its continuity right now. Thank you again. You and God are sufficient. Hold to him. You cannot be stopped. You cannot be stopped. What God ordained as a path on

objectivity for you cannot be stopped. Cannot. Are you thrown into prison? Take it as a path to greatness. Jesus, the Son of God, lived fully before the eyes of the whole world. Joseph, as a type of Jesus, was Saul. Joseph, as a type of Christ, was Saul. You say, that's not fair. And Saul by one of his disciples and apostles sold him. He, Jesus, had no need to be made great because he's already great. And does not need human beings to cause his ascend to greatness. But he is yet now a man like you, like me, flesh, as you know. His greatness is about to come as a human being, filled of and with and through divinity, God. To usher in an estate that God, for billions of time in eternity, waited for to come to fruition, to come into physical manifestation and come into spiritual reality. That when he dies, the universe shall once more be reunited to God, and the world shall once more have a liberation for God, and the animals will have a taming of their viciousness, and human beings will be born again. Greatness and the devil who stood up to him in heaven and said to him, I will ascend beyond your throne, the clouds and the mount of God. I will sit on the side of the north. The person of the second Adam shall a glorious display

own self will power, but Christ. He did not rely on the authority of Rome to raise him to life. Greatness. He died and he rose, and as he rose from the dead, many of the dead saints rose with him simultaneously, and friends and relatives saw their loved ones walking across Jerusalem. Has there ever been an exercise of this? Don't complain. The path to greatness is not smooth. God has blessed some of you all. And he has blessed you all with much. You did not begin that way, but you became born again and faithfully served God and faithfully gave to God. And God bless you. Today you are increased in the land, in the village, in the community, in the house of God. You are blessed. You are blessed. And everyone can see that you are blessed. Everyone can see you are blessed. Everyone can see you are blessed. Everyone can see it is not you, it is God. It is not you, it is God. You don't push up yourself. You don't fight for it. You don't trouble nobody for it. You walk with God. And God stretched forth his hand. The path to greatness is marked by cruel persecution. There was nothing in Joseph that required him to be persecuted. Nothing. One thing. A dream that he saw. A dream of greatness. The path to greatness is marked by afflictions. Afflictions. But in the midst of all the afflictions, God was with him and shielded him in the affliction and preserved him in the affliction while not taking him out of the affliction at this point in time. But God was with him. Every morning he rise, God was with him. Each night he retired, God was with him. Each time he moved, God moved with him. Wherever he went, God moved with him. But he was a slave and a prisoner. And God declares, wherever the Spirit of God is, there is liberty. The man's the soul, spirit, and mind were at liberty. And at peace with the trials of life. What did it take to get Joseph to greatness? Don't complain. Things are getting rough. Don't complain. Say, God, thank you. This is a path to greatness. You are troubled. Don't complain. Said, this is a path to greatness. I don't know what your greatness will look like, but whatever it is great. What did it take to get Joseph to greatness? What? It took God. It first took God. He had a relationship with God.
and God related to him. He had God. It took persecution. I believe every day amongst his siblings were tough. Rivalry, fightings, contests, troubles, battles, fights, verbal insults. A tough life. Tough life. And he had to stick with it. Stick with it. Stay with it. What did it take to take Joseph to the path of greatness? It took endurance. Endurance. Cruel mocking. Cruel scourges. Cruelty of diverse kind. What did he do? He endured. He endured. Take Christ as a model before you. Read Isaiah

part. We want a trouble-free life. We want an easy way out and an easy way through. Serving God faithfully has no easy path through. None. Your Lord was beyond qualification when he says he has been despised and rejected of men. There is no beauty when you shall see him that you shall desire him. A type of Joseph, and Joseph a type of Jesus. What are you complaining about? What are you complaining about? Sing and praise God. Thank God. Thank God. In the midst of the thing, thank God. It took endurance, not joy, not enjoyment, but endurance. Enduring hardship. Hardship. Rough going. Storms in your life, but you are on the path to greatness. Path to greatness. God was with him, and he prospered in all of his troubles. The more they afflicted him, the more God blessed him. And the more they afflicted him, the more God promoted him. He promoted him. Genesis 39:2. And the Lord was with Joseph, and he was a prosperous man in the house of Potiphar and in the land of Egypt. He was prosperous, not a vagrant. He was increasing.

If God is not with you, then it's another story. It's all over. When God is with you, it is the continuation on your pathway to becoming great. Nothing you coveted, nothing you wanted, nothing you planned for, nothing you fought for, nothing you carry on for and over, they came to you through hell, high waters, isolation, storms, hurricane, earthquakes. What do you walk on through? So I say to you this morning, endure hardship. Endure the hardship on the rough part. The end will not be as the beginning. At the end, he was in a place of comfort, a place of peace, a place of authority. He became the prime minister in a foreign land that he was slaved to. But he's now ruling over them. He will always rule over the spirits that have sought to slay and kill you in Christ. He will always remain risen above them. I heard Yusuf preaching last night concerning a word an elder pastor gave him when he was a young pastor in the 70s. He says, if people are kicking you from behind, it is because you are in front. I say, thank you, Lord. You have ministered to me. If people are constantly kicking you from behind, from your back, they're kicking you. He says, they are kicking you because you are in front.

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Goodbye.

0: nobody ever starts out saying, hey, I want to be an addict. It doesn't work that way. It's like the person, well, yeah, I wanted to be an alcoholic. No, addiction is two things. It's subtle and it's sneaky, and then it gets a stronghold.
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2: If you missed last time, get the smartphone app or go to the website at Focus on the Family to get the download. We want to get that into your hands. We covered some amazing material and encouragement for those who are addicted or thinking they might be addicted. In addition to all that, we have caring Christian counselors here to help, and I want to make sure we say that right from the start. Last time we talked with Dr. Jantz, he defined for us what addictions are and helped us to identify those addictions we might be experiencing and maybe not even know, really, whether that's an eating addiction. That one cuts kind of close. I do enjoy a hamburger, probably too often. And, you know, that is a problem. Eating can be an addiction, all the way down to the classic addictions of alcoholism and drug abuse and pornography. And here's the point. You might be saying, wait a minute, I'm listening to a Christian station. I'm listening to Focus on the Family. I'll tell you, the church has almost as much difficulty with addictions as the world. But there is something tremendous about our way out. A relationship with Jesus Christ. And man, that is so critical in giving you the ability to understand who you are in Christ and the ability to come out of this pit of addiction.
1: Mm-hmm. And beyond the counseling that you mentioned, Jim, we also have this book, this great book that Dr. Jantz wrote called Healing the Scars of Addiction. Stop by our website or give us a call for your copy or to talk to one of our counselors. Our number is 800-A-FAMILY, and you can also find a link in the episode notes.
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0: I am so glad we can talk about part two of addiction because there's so much to say.
2: There is, and I think a good place to start will be a little bit of a comment that we talked about last time. We didn't call it this, but it is what it is, and that is the gorilla that some people are confronting. How do you know you're addicted, and what do you do?
0: Well, one of the things, you know you're addicted, if first of all, you're trying to keep things secret. So addiction thrives on deception. So I'm deceiving other people, and ultimately I'm deceiving myself. One of the things that I just recently heard from a pastor who came to get some help, he said, I wish I wouldn't have waited so long. You see, addiction causes you to be afraid. It causes you not to feel like I can do anything else. Addiction lies to you. It says, I can handle this. Hmm. This is no big deal. And addiction doesn't tell you the truth. It creates a non-reality.
2: Yeah. But it raises the point. You try to believe you're a rational person and that you would not self-harm, especially as believers.
0: Right.
2: You know, we're wanting to do the right thing, be the right thing, behave appropriately, etc., have all these things controlled so they don't get out of the box called humanness.
0: Yes.
2: You know, we want to live in the Spirit. We want to live favorably in the eyes of God and all those things, yet we're still human, right? But what the Apostle Paul said, those things I wish I didn't do, I do, and the things I do, I wish I didn't do, right?
0: Right, and that summarizes it quite well. That's what happens here.
2: Yeah, and that is it. So why is it so difficult for a person struggling with addiction to imagine how much better their life would be? I mean, believer, non-believer, we're all in this boat together at this level. So why is it so difficult for us to say, you know, if we made better decisions, if we did this differently, we would have better outcomes?
0: It's difficult because it paralyzes you, because it is lying to you. And it's difficult because that word addict, to go, I can't be an addict. No. Addict is somebody down on the streets. And so there's a lot of emotion around that word addict, and there's images that come to mind. And there is such a thing as a functional alcoholic. You go through your day-to-day life, things seem normal, but underneath there is a volcano that's simmering that will eventually go off.
2: Huh. That is so good. And your book covers so much territory. That's what I love about it. It's things that we all think about as addictions, and then it's the softer things that maybe we don't think about addictions. And I so appreciate that. They all fall under kind of the same category,
0: they
2: right?
0: They do. There's a term we use called process addiction. Well, that's all the normal things. That could be TV watching. It could be gaming. It could be food. So it could be the digital world. Things that are you wouldn't look at and go, well, that's not an addiction.
2: Well, let me ask you. You know, some of those things are coping mechanisms.
0: Yes.
2: That would be a term we would use. Is that always bad? Or is it good to, as I would say, veg out a little bit, flipping through news, weather, and sports, click, click, click, you know? I mean, yeah. When does it become addictive versus just a way to relax?
0: It becomes addictive when it begins to harm other relationships. It's like the lady who told me, she says, you know what? It's easier to be intimate with food than it is with my husband.
2: Hmm.